0: They spent a lot of money again to win this year. And I don't know what they have. I don't know what kind of chemistry they have right now. So I think that LSU's too high. Texas Tech doesn't play anybody. Penn State doesn't play anybody. They come in ranked 18th. They avoid Oregon, Ohio State. They don't have a P4 non-conference game on their docket at all. And you got Matty Campbell coming in with half of Iowa State's, you know, roster, along with their quarterback, Rocco Becht. They might be a little low, but I'll tell you, a sleeper team for me coming in at 14, and that's BYU. Kalani Sitake's boys are loaded. And I do mean loaded. And when you make 47 look good playing quarterback like Bear does, sign me up for that squad. I think BYU is a dark horse to not only make the college football playoff, but actually maybe win and survive in the college football playoff.
1: Oh, that's interesting. There certainly are some potential dark horses here. Even, can you call it a dark horse if you're in the preseason top 25? But certainly not programs, I guess, that we think as automatically in a postseason. Let's go back to the top five, because a program that's still in the top five, but Heather Dinich thinks isn't getting maybe enough respect, is Texas. Here is ESPN's college football reporter on the Pat McAfee Show.
2: I zero in at number five, and I just don't understand how people can't get Texas right now. I mean, last year, everyone overhyped Texas. It was not the right time. It was Arch Manning's first season as full-time starter. They had four new guys up front on the offensive line. They had all kinds of questions, in my opinion. This year is the year that Steve Sarkisian should win the national title. And it's so much more difficult to do these preseason polls with the transfer portal and everything. But when you look at Texas on paper, I don't know how you can't think this team is number one or number two in the country. And then you add to that, they get the Buckeyes at home in week two. I mean, that is a huge edge in the college football playoff race. I am all in on the Longhorns this year.
0: I'm with her. They are absolutely loaded. Yeah. They got the best wide receiver in the portal in Coleman from Auburn. They got two of the best running backs, including Hollywood Smothers, that they got away from Bama on the transfer from NC State. Kyle Flood's had a year to develop these dudes. They get a guy from the NFL back on their roster. and Hudson. So they are absolutely loaded there. And I'll give you another one. Don't doubt Cignetti. What's he doing at six?
1: Yeah, people are going to feel disrespected by that, especially Indiana fans.
0: He got two stud defensive ends from last year's squad back, who, you know, because of the ruling in Colorado.
1: Is that crazy? He doesn't have his Heisman Trophy winner at the helm.
0: Yeah. So what does he do? Go get one of the best quarterbacks in the portal in Josh Hoover. And who was Fernando Mendoza that start of last year? Nobody even knew who the hell Fernando Mendoza was.
1: They also weren't ranked sixth last year.
0: I know. Cal Bear fans didn't know who Fernando Mendoza was.
1: That's
0: right?
1: True.
0: So, I mean, you go get Josh Hoover, who has got to cut down on the INTs coming out of TCU. But, man, they did well in the portal, and they got a lot of talent coming back. I'm not doubting Cignetti. Anybody else can doubt him all you want, but they're going to make another run in the CFP. They're a staple right now to me in college football. Hell, he's got the best record in all of football over the last 2 years at 27-2. I ain't doubting that guy.
1: See, I think that the Texas feels like a bit of an overcorrection, where they were overhyped last season, like Heather Dinich just said.
0: Good point.
1: And so because of that, I feel like people are now gun-shy. So now you're putting them at five. You're scared to put them, you know, one or two, even if they're absolutely loaded. I don't feel that way about Indiana, I guess. I don't feel like this is some sort of reaction to them having a national championship. I don't think it's backlash or anything like that. I don't think it's naysayers. I don't even think it's because of the word Indiana. And because we're still maybe not able to wrap our heads around it fully, even though we have absolutely seen it to every degree that you can see it the last two seasons. I think it's just simply because they lost some pieces, because they were good. And so, all right, you're outside the top five. Yeah, there's more experience. I mean, yeah, Ohio State has a much more experienced quarterback that was there at the helm, so they're a little bit easier to evaluate. So that's why they get the nod. Hopefully none of it ends up mattering to the committee at the end. Unfortunately, I think these polls kind of do, because they set a precedent and they sort of end up lingering in people's heads. It should not matter where anybody is ranked on this thing right now. Coming up next here on Amber and Ian, we sound on, sound off right here on ESPN Radio.
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0: For me, and I like Shador a lot. I was a big fan of watching Colorado. We actually got into a big argument about that at the barbershop on Saturday. It was Colorado football. But, I really like Shador. The one thing I haven't seen from him is I just haven't seen consistency. Mm-hmm. I see moments, and you know better than I do. I see moments where it's like, yes, that's it right there. That's who he could be. Oh, man, that's how he kept the play alive. That's how he extended that, you know, that drive. Oh, that was great. And then I see some plays just like that interception I'm talking about. Interceptions are going to happen. But that one was so bad. You know what I mean? Like, it feels like it's damaging to what he was able to do. And that's my problem is where's the consistency? And look, we haven't seen Deshaun Watson play in it feels like 50 years. So, you know, is he going to have consistency as well? I felt for the most part he did, but that was only preseason game number one.
1: I think the thing with Shador is he's going to make OMG plays both ways. He's going to have, oh, my God, that was a great pass. Mm-hmm. Then he's going to have a, oh, my God, why'd you run backwards 12 yards and, you know, and throw the ball deep in down the field? I think Todd Monken, and I do believe Shador, I don't think he's going to be the starter week one, but I think he's going to end up playing the most games, you know, if you understand where I'm coming from, because Shador is still a young quarterback that is growing. He has some good tools. Now, there's, you know, a number of fans that love Shador that thinks he is ready to, you know, go toe-to-toe with Josh Allen right now. And he's just not there yet. You know, I like Shador a lot, but he's still growing. And I think at the moment, Todd Monken trusts Deshaun Watson to get the play in, get him to the line, find out what the defense is doing, then get to the right place. And I feel like it takes Shador a little bit longer to do that at the moment. You know, and I think that's why Todd, his actions seems as though he's been leaning towards Deshaun Watson.
0: I got a dumb question. Where's the quarterback that they took before Shador? Where is he at?
1: To Dylan Gabriel? He is.
0: That tells you how messed up this whole Cleveland Browns quarterback room is.
1: Yeah, it was Dylan Gabriel is the third string quarterback at the moment, and he was drafted in the third round. Here's the thing. He was looking really good at the start of camp, and everybody was like, oh, is he, you know, is he going to be battling out Shador for the, you know, for this backup role? He got an opportunity to run with the twos, immediately threw an interception, and then immediately threw a ball over a guy's head. And then you even watch this week, in the fourth quarter, he got in. Boom, boom, he completes two passes. You're like, okay, here we go, interception. So, you know, Dylan Gabriel has kind of been in his own way, you know. So we'll see what happens. The Browns notoriously do not cut their draft picks for at least 3 years. So they did draft Taylen Green, who hasn't got a rep in the preseason, barely gets any reps at practice, so I think he is a practice squad guy, candidate anyway, but at this moment, it's a whole lot of we hope this guy is good enough to not lose us games.
0: Sounds like a big mess that's going on there in Cleveland with the quarterback position. That's just me being mean. He's not mean. He's Emmett Golden. I'm Q Myers. It's Game Night on ESPN Radio. Maybe I was overreacting to what I saw from Deshaun Watson. That wasn't the only overreaction throughout the course of the preseason week. That's next on Game Night on ESPN Radio on the all-new ESPN app.
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0: Jones, the Cowboys, Rooney. You know, yes. There are just some names that are Davis, right, where you're at.
1: Yeah.
0: There are
1: yeah.
0: just some names that are synonymous with franchises, and those are the names that pop up, and Buss is actually definitely in that same group, and it will feel weird. But one thing's for sure, two things for certain, the longer you live, the more things change. So I wouldn't be surprised if at some point it was somebody else, you know, running that storied franchise.
1: And Jeannie's been the governor of the Lakers since 2013. That's when Dr. Buss passed away. And it seems like, and again, I don't know every like step of the way. I don't know the whole calendar process. But it feels like there's been internal fighting ever since then.
0: Yeah. Yep.
1: Doesn't it seem like there's been a lot of back and forth? And
0: feels
1: again,
0: that way.
1: That's exactly. I'm just an outsider looking in. It just seems mm-hmm. like there's been a lot of internal conflict ever since Dr. Buss passed away back in 2013. I mean, we're talking about, what, 13 years ago?
0: Yeah. Yeah, and it's tough because, you know, for people who have siblings, you know, I have two sisters and a brother, and I always feel like we could at least get on the same page because that's the relationship that we have. Some people's family ain't like that, you know? Some people have, you know, for lack of a better word, trauma that throughout the years that they might hold against each other. They have nothing to do with this, but, you know, this is something, a way to get back. There's just so many things that it could be when you deal with family and business.
1: That's why I told Mama Q when I was little, I don't need none of them. I don't need any of them siblings, man. Those things are overrated, man. Those guys.
0: Yeah, Q's like, girls, I want all the attention, right?
1: Yeah, hey, man, look, I'm all you need.
0: Right, because you didn't want friends to stay over your house, right?
1: No, not at all. No, not at all, no. When my friends started suggesting, hey, why don't we go spend the night at Q's house? I was like, why don't you go home? Why don't you go get a job?
0: And seven. Oh, why don't you go get a job?
1: I had a homeboy tell me, oh, Q, the carpet at your house is comfortable. I said, man, if you don't take that sorry behind trying to sell me on my carpet, man, go home. I ain't ever letting you come to the house again.
0: I don't know, man. Hey, I know my aunt kept the nicest furniture and the nicest carpet I've ever seen. And the reason was she didn't let anybody sit on the couch or walk on the carpet.
1: We had that same issue. And that's how I used to get in trouble when I had friends over that I wasn't supposed to. They'd walk in the wrong room and I'd try to vacuum it up the right way.
0: Mm-hmm.
1: And my mom would be like, oh, that's not how I vacuum.
0: I can
1: tell that you tried to clean that up. See?
0: My aunt would see a butt cheek indention on the couch and be like, who was sitting here?
1: Ring the bell. He's Emmett Golden. There's always one person in your family that takes it too far. He goes by the name Emmett Golden. I'm Q Myers. It's Game Night here on ESPN Radio. The Jones family, they're trying to make some things happen this year in the NFC East and the NFL. That's next on ESPN Radio and the all-new ESPN app.
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17: Yeah.

0: adding, quote, if something changes, then it changes. Iger had met with Buss last week. The two discussed the transition from Walter, according to sources. Speaking of L.A., there's the Clippers and the investigation into how all this money went to Kawhi Leonard, since it wasn't a payroll thing. Sources telling ESPN the NBA finding no evidence showing that owner Steve Ballmer funneled money through team sponsors to pay Leonard in order to circumvent the salary cap. ESPN reporter Baxter Holmes.
1: One of the things that our sources are telling us that the NBA is looking at is the nature of the introductions that the Los Angeles Clippers helped facilitate between Kawhi Leonard's camp and various team sponsors. Now, the Clippers have been upfront and adamant ever since this began that their introductions have been above board, that it's standard practice around the league. And other sources that we've talked to have told us that if the crux of the NBA's case is focusing on the introductions and not specifically hard evidence of salary cap circumvention, that they didn't expect that this would be a case that could survive arbitration. That is the next step in a potential process towards a resolution in this matter. I think there's two important dates to keep in mind. In mid-September, there's going to be an NBA Board of Governors meeting, and I think that that will serve as kind of an inflection point as to we might have some clarity by then. If not by then potentially by the end of the month at the very least, when media day and training camps are set to begin for the coming season.
0: Clippers investigation continues from the NBA to the WNBA. And on Monday, we see the Valkyries with an 8-point win over the Wings, 78-70. The Valkyries with the win clinch a playoff spot. They're the third team to clinch a playoff spot this season, joining the Lynx and the Aces. Valkyries, the first expansion team in WNBA history to clinch a playoff spot in their first two seasons. They have six straight wins overall, outscoring opponents by 80 points. An average of over 13 points per game, their best over any six-game span in franchise history. ESPN analyst Monica McNutt.
2: This defense is no joke. The numbers that they're holding teams to. Their head coach, Natalie Nicasse, won championships under Becky Hammon with the Las Vegas Aces. And during her time with the Aces, which are a well-oiled machine in the WNBA, she sort of led the charge in terms of that defense. And so she's brought a lot of those principles to Golden State, where the Valkyries take so much pride in moving on a string, creating deflections, scoring off turnovers, and playing with physicality. Gabby Williams was their all-star selection this year, but she's someone who's often in conversation for defensive player of the year, as she is again this year, or all defensive teams. And so they've just got a group that has absolutely leaned into their identity. It's fine if the other team scores a whole lot of points before they see us, because what we're going to do is shut the water off.
0: Valkyries are the fourth franchise in WNBA history to clinch a playoff spot in each of their first two seasons, joining the Houston Comets, Charlotte Sting, Phoenix Mercury. All of them did so in the late 90s in the first two WNBA seasons. Monica McNutt mentioning Gabby Williams. She finished with 23 points, 7 rebounds, and 3 assists. Her 6th 20-point game this season. The Wings, meanwhile, their 5th loss over their last 6 games. Paige Becker's 21 points in the loss for Dallas. Speaking of Dallas, it may have been the only option. That's next. SportsCenter All Night continues. It's ESPN Radio.
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2: Josh Kushner and Bob Iger reportedly set to buy the Lakers for more than $12 billion.
3: Kushner and Bob Iger were involved in expansions in Las Vegas. They looked around and said, before we do this, let's call and see if the Lakers are available.
1: And the Lakers are being sold. Mark Walters selling the team. The Buss family looking to piggyback on that and sell the remaining nearly 18% that they still have. At least five of the six siblings reportedly want to. Jeannie Buss apparently pumping the brakes on that, objecting to the proposed sale earlier on ESPN Radio, our Amber Wilson.
4: From the outside looking in, it looks like, well, Jeannie's the one who's the governor of the team, and you can't be a governor of a team unless you have at least a 15% share of that team. So she loses her involvement in the Lakers. None of her siblings are involved in the Lakers like that, so they don't care the same way that maybe she does, because she still wants to be able to have that title, so that it becomes her against her siblings, and you can see both sides, and there's no easy way. If you're the siblings, I understand why they want to take advantage of this price tag that Mark Walters just got, because they would be making significant money. They've had this as a family business. This has been their lives for so long. But man, that gets complicated as you get older, because do your children want to deal with 17.8%? Did those kids want to, you know, when do you go ahead and make those decisions and simplify things? And if the family's already not getting along, makes sense why some of them might be in favor of trying to simplify that trust.
1: Doesn't get simple when the lawyers get involved. Back to baseball. Phillies, a 6-5 win over the Marlins. Christopher Sanchez, six innings, gave up a run on eight hits, striking out six. He's up to 11 wins at home this season. Red Sox pounding the Diamondbacks.
5: 8-1 Boston. Here's a little looping line drive. Fair ball down the left field line all the way to the corner. They're going to send the runner home, and he's going to score standing up. Willier Abreu in without a throw to the plate. Rutschman has a double and probably a big sigh of relief. And the Red Sox lead 9-1.
1: It would be an 11-1 win over Arizona. WEEI, Red Sox, Major League best 30-11 since July 1st, even with the speed bump they hit over the past week or so. They're the only team in baseball with a win percentage of 650 or better since the 1st of July. Rays edge the Orioles 7-6, snapping a three-game losing streak and avoiding a four-game sweep against Baltimore.
0: SportsCenter All Night. Number four.
1: As we heard earlier on SportsCenter All Night, Carson Bench throws out back-to-back runners at the plate from right field. His teammate AJ Ewing in left saying, I want some of that action. Howie Rose, 880 ESPN New York.
6: 0-1, now the pitch. Swinging a grounder left side on through. Base hit left field. Bogart's around third. He's coming home. Ewing throws the plate. Head first slide. He's out. He's out. That is the third outfield assist registered by the Mets in the first two innings. Two by Bench. One by Ewing.
0: Number three.
1: Dodgers have struggled the past month and a half, but certainly not Monday in Denver. AM 570 LA Sports.
6: Last stretch of time. Ohtani hammers one. Deep right center. Way back and gone. Welcome back, my friends, to the show that never ends. He is unbelievable. A two-run home run, number 29 on the season, 452 feet.
0: Number two.
1: In Cincinnati, Reds, Cardinals come down to one at-bat in the 10th. 700 WLW.
7: And to the plate. Ground ball by the third baseman, Stevenson. Here he comes. They're going to wave him. Here's the throw. Not nearly in time, and the Reds will walk off the Cardinals in game two. A base hit by Ellie De La Cruz. It just ate up the third baseman, Blaze Jordan, and the Reds will win it here in 10. 6-5 is the score.
0: Number one.
1: That was Cincinnati. While in Chicago, the Cubs and White Sox also came down to one swing in the 10th. Cubs Radio Network.
6: Pro Armstrong, it's a high fly ball.

0: BCA now with 30 on the season, but the Cubs also saying Monday they won't have shortstop Dansby Swanson. Oblique strain, and he's out at least a month. ESPN's Jesse Rogers in Chicago.
1: They're hoping it's closer to 4 weeks, but you really have to be careful with those oblique injuries. They can linger, so I think they'll be cautious. Get him ready for the playoffs is kind of what they're thinking. As far as overcoming it, they have the depth to do it. It's the one area of the team they're okay in. Not necessarily another starting shortstop, of course, but Nico Hoerner, who played that position in college, will slide over from second base. Pedro Ramirez, who's a good-looking rookie, will get full-time reps at second with Nico at short. And they even have another guy coming back from injury, Matt Shaw. He's due back very soon. So they can cover the loss. Having said that, Dansby Swanson's a perennial Gold Glove contender and two-time winner. So there'll be little things that I think they'll miss. But in terms of the big picture, I think they'll be okay down the stretch here. The hope, though, is to get him back for the playoffs.
0: Cubs at the top of the NL wildcard standings. SportsCenter All Night continues. It's ESPN Radio.
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0: 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It's never easy when you're dealing with family, is it? That's straight ahead, SportsCenter All Night. But it's been a rough month and a half for the Dodgers. We're just halfway through the month, and after dropping 3-4 to the Brewers over the weekend at home, Dodgers already dropping 4 series in the month of August. And we heard manager Dave Roberts calling out the club on Sunday.
23: This has been, you know, 4, 5, 6 weeks of below average production from our offense. It's the truth. And I just think that we just haven't played clean baseball for quite some time, and that speaks to the defense.
0: Dave Roberts opening up candidly. Monday, Dodgers opening up a series in Denver and opening up the offense. Max Muncy, a 3-run shot in the third, and then in the fifth.
24: He swings and hits a drive deep left center field. This ball heading back to the wall. It is gone. Over the wall, a home run for Ohtani. Home run number 28. An opposite field shot. And Shohei comes across, touches home plate. He has done it again.
0: There's number 28 on the air, but not where he'd stop.
24: That stretch of time. Ohtani hammers one. Deep right center. Way back and gone. Welcome back, my friends, to the show that never ends. He is unbelievable. A 2-run home run, number 29 on the season, 452 feet.
0: Emerson Lake and Palmer reference from Tim Neverett. AM 570 LA Sports. Dodgers, an 11-5 win over the Rockies. Ohtani, 4-for-5, 3 RBI, the 2 home runs. He now has 29 on the season. Second multi-homer game this season. He has 19 career homers against the Rockies, his most against any National League opponent in his career. Dodgers, 1-through-4 hitters, combining for 12 hits, their most in a game this season. Dodgers get the win after manager Dave Roberts had expressed his frustration on Sunday. ESPN analyst Eduardo Perez.
25: We saw last year how Dave Roberts was able to manage and get hit the championship for that team. They've got talent. They've got big names. They've got big name starters as well. Blake Snell going today, dominating against Colorado in Colorado. But the way he manages in the postseason is completely different than the way he manages during the regular season. And right now, he doesn't trust his bullpen much. He's looking at it. He understands that his starters are his strength. So what does he do in the postseason? Those starters, some of them, will become relievers. And those guys will be pitching in high-leverage situations. So don't expect the same guys, the usual suspects that we see during the regular season. Have control of those high-leverage innings come postseason as long as Dave Roberts is pushing the buttons.
0: Dodgers with the 11-5 win in Colorado over the Rockies. Colorado scoring 3 in the ninth, but it's their 15th game this season, allowing 10 runs or more, second most in the National League behind the Nationals. To Chicago at Wrigley, Cubs would be on the scoreboard first. In the bottom of the first.
24: First pitch, hit high in the air, deep right. This may go. Gone! Leadoff home run for Pete Crow Armstrong. And the Cubs strike first. He took Luis Castillo deep to straight right. 1-0 Cubs here in the first.
0: Cubs in front early, but by the ninth, it would be a 5-5 game. So on to the 10th. Specifically, the bottom of the 10th.
24: Crow Armstrong, it's a high fly ball, deep right. Going back, Montgomery, he looks up. Cubs walk it off. Pete Crow Armstrong ends the game the way he started it, with a home run to right.
0: Cubs Radio Network, 7-5, the final in 10. The Cubs' 12th walk-off win this season. That's a major league best, the team's second most in a season in the last 50 years. PCA, 4-for-5, 2 homers. He now has 30 on the season. Drove in 3 of the Cubs' 7 runs on Monday, including that walk-off homer in the 10th. First walk-off homer of his career. He's the first player with a leadoff homer and a walk-off homer in the same game since Chris Young did it for Arizona in 2010. In New York, Mets hosting the Padres. San Diego with some scoring chances right away in the top of the first. But let's emphasize they were scoring chances.
1: The 0-1 on the way. Swing and another looper, shallow right center. That's going to fall for.

0: of the things that our sources are telling us that the NBA is looking at is the nature of the introductions that the Los Angeles Clippers helped facilitate between Kawhi Leonard's camp and various team sponsors. Now, the Clippers have been upfront and adamant ever since this began that their introductions have been above board, that it's standard practice around the league. And other sources that we've talked to have told us that if the crux of the NBA's case is focusing on the introductions and not specifically hard evidence of salary cap circumvention, that they didn't expect that this would be a case that could survive arbitration. That is the next step in a potential process towards a resolution in this matter. I think there's two important dates to keep in mind. In mid-September, there's going to be an NBA Board of Governors meeting, and I think that that will serve as kind of an inflection point as to we might have some clarity by then. If not by then potentially by the end of the month at the very least, when media day and training camps are set to begin for the coming season.
1: Clippers investigation continues from the NBA to the WNBA. And on Monday, we see the Valkyries with an 8-point win over the Wings, 78-70. The Valkyries with the win clinch a playoff spot. They're the third team to clinch a playoff spot this season, joining the Lynx and the Aces. Valkyries, the first expansion team in WNBA history to clinch a playoff spot in their first two seasons. They have six straight wins overall, outscoring opponents by 80 points. An average of over 13 points per game, their best over any six-game span in franchise history. ESPN analyst Monica McNutt.
2: This defense is no joke. The numbers that they're holding teams to. Their head coach, Natalie Nicasse, won championships under Becky Hammon with the Las Vegas Aces. And during her time with the Aces, which are a well-oiled machine in the WNBA, she sort of led the charge in terms of that defense. And so she's brought a lot of those principles to Golden State, where the Valkyries take so much pride in moving on a string, creating deflections, scoring off turnovers, and playing with physicality. Gabby Williams was their all-star selection this year, but she's someone who's often in conversation for defensive player of the year, as she is again this year, or all defensive teams. And so they've just got a group that has absolutely leaned into their identity. It's fine if the other team scores a whole lot of points before they see us, because what we're going to do is shut the water off.
1: Valkyries are the fourth franchise in WNBA history to clinch a playoff spot in each of their first two seasons, joining the Houston Comets, Charlotte Sting, Phoenix Mercury. All of them did so in the late 90s in the first two WNBA seasons. Monica McNutt mentioning Gabby Williams. She finished with 23 points, 7 rebounds, and 3 assists. Her sixth 20-point game this season. The Wings, meanwhile, their fifth loss over their last six games. Paige Becker's 21 points in the loss for Dallas. Speaking of Dallas, it may have been the only option. That's next. SportsCenter All Night continues. It's ESPN Radio.
3: 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The college football season is nearly here, and I'll tell you the one team that could be great that nobody is talking about. It's Unsportsmanlike, 6 a.m. Eastern, right here on ESPN Radio, ESPN2, and ESPNU.
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2: Josh Kushner and Bob Iger reportedly set to buy the Lakers for more than $12 billion.
3: Kushner and Bob Iger were involved in expansions in Las Vegas. They looked around and said, before we do this, let's call and see if the Lakers are available.
1: And the Lakers are being sold. Mark Walters selling the team. The Buss family looking to piggyback on that and sell the remaining nearly 18% that they still have. At least five of the six siblings reportedly want to. Jeannie Buss apparently pumping the brakes on that, objecting to the proposed sale earlier on ESPN Radio, our Amber Wilson.
4: From the outside looking in, it looks like, well, Jeannie's the one who's the governor of the team, and you can't be a governor of a team unless you have at least a 15% share of that team. So she loses her involvement in the Lakers. None of her siblings are involved in the Lakers like that, so they don't care the same way that maybe she does, because she still wants to be able to have that title, so that it becomes her against her siblings, and you can see both sides, and there's no easy way. If you're the siblings, I understand why they want to take advantage of this price tag that Mark Walters just got, because they would be making significant money. They've had this as a family business. This has been their lives for so long. But man, that gets complicated as you get older, because do your children want to deal with 17.8%? Did those kids want to, you know, when do you go ahead and make those decisions and simplify things? And if the family's already not getting along, makes sense why some of them might be in favor of trying to simplify that trust.
1: Doesn't get simple when the lawyers get involved. Back to baseball. Phillies, a 6-5 win over the Marlins. Christopher Sanchez, six innings, gave up a run on eight hits, striking out six. He's up to 11 wins at home this season. Red Sox pounding the Diamondbacks.
5: 8-1 Boston. Here's a little looping line drive. Fair ball down the left field line all the way to the corner. They're going to send the runner home, and he's going to score standing up. Willier Abreu in without a throw to the plate. Rutschman has a double and probably a big sigh of relief. And the Red Sox lead 9-1.
1: It would be an 11-1 win over Arizona. WEEI, Red Sox, Major League best 30-11 since July 1st, even with the speed bump they hit over the past week or so. They're the only team in baseball with a win percentage of 650 or better since the 1st of July. Rays edge the Orioles 7-6, snapping a three-game losing streak and avoiding a four-game sweep against Baltimore.
0: SportsCenter All Night. Number four.
1: As we heard earlier on SportsCenter All Night, Carson Bench throws out back-to-back runners at the plate from right field. His teammate A.J. Ewing in left saying, I want some of that action. Howie Rose, 880 ESPN New York.
6: 0-1, now the pitch. Swing and a grounder left side on through. Base hit left field. Bogart's around third. He's coming home. Ewing throws the plate. Head first slide. He's out. He's out. That is the third outfield assist registered by the Mets in the first two innings. Two by Bench. One by Ewing.
0: Number three.
1: Dodgers have struggled the past month and a half, but certainly not Monday in Denver. AM 570 LA Sports.
7: That stretch of time. Ohtani hammers one. Deep right center. Way back and gone. Welcome back, my friends, to the show that never ends. He is unbelievable. A two-run home run, number 29 on the season, 452 feet.
0: Number two.
1: In Cincinnati, Reds, Cardinals come down to one at-bat in the 10th. 700 WLW.
8: And to the plate. Ground ball by the third baseman. Stevenson, here he comes. They're going to wave him. Here's the throw, not nearly in time, and the Reds will walk off the Cardinals in game two. A base hit by Ellie De La Cruz. It just ate up the third baseman, Blaze Jordan, and the Reds will win it here in 10. 6-5 is the score.
0: Number one.
1: That was Cincinnati. While in Chicago, the Cubs and White Sox also came down to one swing in the 10th. Cubs Radio Network.
9: Throw off swing. It's a high fly ball. Deep right. Going back, Montgomery. He looks up. Cubs walk it off. Pete Crow Armstrong ends the game the way he started it. With a
1: Messier now with 30 on the season, but the Cubs also saying Monday they won't have shortstop Dansby Swanson. Oblique strain, and he's out at least a month. ESPN's Jesse Rogers in Chicago.
10: They're hoping it's closer to 4 weeks, but you really have to be careful with those oblique injuries. They can linger, so I think they'll be cautious. Get him ready for the playoffs is kind of what they're thinking. As far as overcoming it, they have the depth to do it. It's the one area of the team they're okay in. Not necessarily another starting shortstop, of course, but Nico Hoerner, who played that position in college, will slide over from second base. Pedro Ramirez, who's a good-looking rookie, will get full-time reps at second with Nico at short. And they even have another guy coming back from injury, Matt Shaw. He's due back very soon. So they can cover the loss. Having said that, Dansby Swanson is a perennial Gold Glove contender and two-time winner. So there'll be little things that I think they'll miss. But in terms of the big picture, I think they'll be okay down the stretch here. The hope, though, is to get him back for the playoffs.
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24: 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Some of us work months producing a CD, but in less time than it takes to play it, someone will be killed in an alcohol-related crash. 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
38: The pitch. Fly ball, deep right field, way back and right, gone! Oh, did Kevin McGonigal need that?
17: College football's AP poll has been released.
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0: you can't think this team is number one or number two in the country.
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3: 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It's never easy when you're dealing with family, is it? That's straight ahead, SportsCenter All Night. But it's been a rough month and a half for the Dodgers. We're just halfway through the month, and after dropping 3 of 4 to the Brewers over the weekend at home, Dodgers already dropping 4 series in the month of August. And we heard manager Dave Roberts calling out the club on Sunday.
4: This has been, you know, 4, 5, 6 weeks of below average production from our offense. It's the truth. And I just think that we just haven't played clean baseball for quite some time, and that speaks to the defense.
3: Dave Roberts opening up candidly. Monday, Dodgers opening up a series in Denver and opening up the offense. Max Muncy, a 3-run shot in the third, and then in the fifth.
5: He swings and hits a drive deep left center field. This ball heading back to the wall. It is gone. Over the wall, a home run for Ohtani. Home run number 28. An opposite field shot. And Shohei comes across, touches home plate. He has done it again.
3: There's number 28 on the air, but not where he'd stop.
5: That stretch of time. Ohtani hammers one. Deep right center. Way back and gone. Welcome back, my friends, to the show that never ends. He is unbelievable. A 2-run home run, number 29 on the season, 452 feet.
3: Emerson Lake and Palmer reference from Tim Neverett. AM 570 LA Sports. Dodgers, an 11-5 win over the Rockies. Ohtani, 4-for-5, 3 RBI, the 2 home runs. He now has 29 on the season. Second multi-homer game this season. He has 19 career homers against the Rockies, his most against any National League opponent in his career. Dodgers, 1 through 4 hitters, combining for 12 hits, their most in a game this season. Dodgers get the win after manager Dave Roberts had expressed his frustration on Sunday. ESPN analyst Eduardo Perez.
6: We saw last year how Dave Roberts was able to manage and get hit the championship for that team. They've got talent. They've got big names. They've got big name starters as well. Blake Snell going today, dominating against Colorado in Colorado. But the way he manages in the postseason is completely different than the way he manages during the regular season. And right now, he doesn't trust his bullpen much. He's looking at it. He understands that his starters are his strength. So what does he do in the postseason? Those starters, some of them, will become relievers. And those guys will be pitching in high leverage situations. So don't expect the same guys, the usual suspects that we see during the regular season. Have control of those high leverage innings come postseason as long as Dave Roberts is pushing the buttons.
3: Dodgers with the 11-5 win in Colorado over the Rockies. Colorado scoring 3 in the ninth, but it's their 15th game this season, allowing 10 runs or more, second most in the National League behind the Nationals. To Chicago at Wrigley, Cubs would be on the scoreboard first. In the bottom of the first.
5: First pitch, hit high in the air, deep right. This may go. Gone! Leadoff home run for Pete Crow Armstrong. And the Cubs strike first. He took Luis Castillo deep to straight right. 1-0 Cubs here in the first.
3: Cubs in front early, but by the ninth, it would be a 5-5 game. So on to the 10th. Specifically, the bottom of the 10th.
5: Crow Armstrong, it's a high fly ball, deep right. Going back, Montgomery, he looks up. Cubs walk it off. Pete Crow Armstrong ends the game the way he started it, with a home run to right.
3: Cubs Radio Network, 7-5, the final in 10. The Cubs' 12th walk-off win this season. That's a Major League best. The team's second most in a season in the last 50 years. PCA, 4-for-5, 2 homers. He now has 30 on the season. Drove in 3 of the Cubs' 7 runs on Monday, including that walk-off homer in the 10th. First walk-off homer of his career. He's the first player with a leadoff homer and a walk-off homer in the same game since Chris Young did it for Arizona in 2010. In New York, Mets hosting the Padres. San Diego with some scoring chances right away in the top of the first. But let's emphasize they were scoring chances.
7: The 0-1 on the way. Swing and another looper, shallow right center. That's going to fall for a base hit. Cronenworth held up initially. Rounds third, he's coming to the plate. The throw is there in plenty of time, and Cronenworth is tagged out as he tried to leap over the Mets catcher, Francisco Alvarez. That's not a great send by the third base coach, Bob Henley. Just got his runner thrown out of the plate by a wide margin.
8: Well, they're coming in from Cleveland. I guess it wasn't a long enough flight to go back to the tape from this weekend where you saw the Nationals running on bench get thrown out of the plate. That's easy pickings. That's not even a hard one.
7: 0-2 to France, line to right. That's a big

0: expect that this would be a case that could survive arbitration? That is the next step in a potential process towards a resolution in this matter. I think there's two important dates to keep in mind. In mid-September, there's going to be an NBA Board of Governors meeting, and I think that that will serve as kind of an inflection point as to we might have some clarity by then. If not by then potentially by the end of the month at the very least, when media day and training camps are set to begin for the coming season.
1: Clippers investigation continues from the NBA to the WNBA. And on Monday, we see the Valkyries with an 8-point win over the Wings, 78-70. The Valkyries with the win clinch a playoff spot. They're the third team to clinch a playoff spot this season, joining the Lynx and the Aces. Valkyries, the first expansion team in WNBA history to clinch a playoff spot in their first two seasons. They have six straight wins overall, outscoring opponents by 80 points. An average of over 13 points per game, their best over any six-game span in franchise history. ESPN analyst Monica McNutt.
2: This defense is no joke. The numbers that they're holding teams to. Their head coach, Natalie Nicasse, won championships under Becky Hammond with the Las Vegas Aces. And during her time with the Aces, which are a well-oiled machine in the WNBA, she sort of led the charge in terms of that defense. And so she's brought a lot of those principles to Golden State, where the Valkyries take so much pride in moving on a string, creating deflections, scoring off turnovers, and playing with physicality. Gabby Williams was their all-star selection this year, but she's someone who's often in conversation for defensive player of the year, as she is again this year, or all defensive teams. And so they've just got a group that has absolutely leaned into their identity. It's fine if the other team scores a whole lot of points before they see us, because what we're going to do is shut the water off.
1: Valkyries are the fourth franchise in WNBA history to clinch a playoff spot in each of their first two seasons, joining the Houston Comets, Charlotte Sting, Phoenix Mercury. All of them did so in the late 90s in the first two WNBA seasons. Monica McNutt mentioning Gabby Williams. She finished with 23 points, 7 rebounds, and 3 assists. Her 6th 20-point game this season. The Wings, meanwhile, their 5th loss over their last 6 games. Paige Bueckers, 21 points in the loss for Dallas. Speaking of Dallas, it may have been the only option. That's next. SportsCenter All Night continues. It's ESPN Radio.
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0: YMCA now with 30 on the season, but the Cubs also saying Monday they won't have shortstop Dansby Swanson. Oblique strain, and he's out at least a month. ESPN's Jesse Rogers in Chicago.
1: They're hoping it's closer to 4 weeks, but you really have to be careful with those oblique injuries. They can linger, so I think they'll be cautious. Get him ready for the playoffs is kind of what they're thinking. As far as overcoming it, they have the depth to do it. It's the one area of the team they're okay in. Not necessarily another starting shortstop, of course, but Nico Hoerner, who played that position in college, will slide over from second base. Pedro Ramirez, who's a good-looking rookie, will get full-time reps at second with Nico at short. And they even have another guy coming back from injury, Matt Shaw. He's due back very soon. So they can cover the loss. Having said that, Dansby Swanson is a perennial Gold Glove contender and two-time winner. So there'll be little things that I think they'll miss. But in terms of the big picture, I think they'll be okay down the stretcher. The hope, though, is to get him back for the playoffs.
0: Cubs at the top of the NL wildcard standings. SportsCenter All Night continues. It's ESPN Radio.
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20: 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Fly ball, deep right field. Way back and right. Gone. Or did Kevin McGonigal need that?
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0: SportsCenter All Night, ESPN Radio, the ESPN app, Sirius XM, Channel 80. It's never easy when you're dealing with family, is it? That's straight ahead, SportsCenter All Night. But it's been a rough month and a half for the Dodgers. We're just halfway through the month, and after dropping 3 of 4 to the Brewers over the weekend at home, Dodgers already dropping 4 series in the month of August. And we heard manager Dave Roberts calling out the club on Sunday.
24: This has been, you know, 4, 5, 6 weeks of below average production from our offense. It's the truth. And I just think that we just haven't played clean baseball for quite some time, and that speaks to the defense.
0: Dave Roberts opening up candidly. Monday, Dodgers opening up a series in Denver and opening up the offense. Max Muncy, a 3-run shot in the third, and then in the fifth.
25: He swings and hits a drive deep left center field. This ball heading back to the wall. It is gone. Over the wall, a home run for Ohtani. Home run number 28. An opposite field shot. And Shohei comes across, touches home plate. He has done it again.
0: There's number 28 on the air, but not where he'd stop.
25: That stretch of time. Ohtani hammers one. Deep right center. Way back and gone. Welcome back, my friends, to the show that never ends. He is unbelievable. A 2-run home run, number 29 on the season, 452 feet.
0: Emerson Lake and Palmer reference from Tim Neverett. AM 570 LA Sports. Dodgers, an 11-5 win over the Rockies. Ohtani, 4-for-5, 3 RBI, the 2 home runs. He now has 29 on the season. Second multi-homer game this season. He has 19 career homers against the Rockies, his most against any National League opponent in his career. Dodgers, 1 through 4 hitters, combining for 12 hits, their most in a game this season. Dodgers get the win after manager Dave Roberts had expressed his frustration on Sunday. ESPN analyst Eduardo Perez.
26: We saw last year how Dave Roberts was able to manage and get hit the championship for that team. They've got talent. They've got big names. They've got big name starters as well. Blake Snell going today, dominating against Colorado in Colorado. But the way he manages in the postseason is completely different than the way he manages during the regular season. And right now, he doesn't trust his bullpen much. He's looking at it. He understands that his starters are his strength. So what does he do in the postseason? Those starters, some of them, will become relievers. And those guys will be pitching in high-leverage situations. So don't expect the same guys, the usual suspects that we see during the regular season. Have control of those high-leverage innings come postseason as long as Dave Roberts is pushing the buttons.
0: Dodgers with the 11-5 win in Colorado over the Rockies. Colorado scoring 3 in the ninth, but it's their 15th game this season, allowing 10 runs or more, second most in the National League behind the Nationals. To Chicago at Wrigley, Cubs would be on the scoreboard first. In the bottom of the first.
25: First pitch, hit high in the air, deep right. This may go. Gone! Leadoff home run for Pete Crow Armstrong. And the Cubs strike first. He took Luis Castillo deep to straight right. 1-0 Cubs here in the first.
0: Cubs in front early, but by the ninth, it would be a 5-5 game. So on to the 10th. Specifically, the bottom of the 10th.
25: Crow Armstrong, it's a high fly ball, deep right. Going back, Montgomery, he looks up. Cubs walk it off. Pete Crow Armstrong ends the game the way he started it, with a home run to right.
0: Cubs Radio Network, 7-5, the final in 10. The Cubs' 12th walk-off win this season. That's a Major League best, the team's second most in a season in the last 50 years. PCA, 4-for-5, 2 homers. He now has 30 on the season. Drove in 3 of the Cubs' 7 runs on Monday, including that walk-off homer in the 10th. First walk-off homer of his career. He's the first player with a leadoff homer and a walk-off homer in the same game since Chris Young did it for Arizona in 2010. In New York, Mets hosting the Padres. San Diego with some scoring chances right away in the top of the first. But let's emphasize they were scoring chances.
1: The 0-1 on the way. Swing and another looper, shallow right center. That's going to fall for a base hit. Cronenworth held up initially. Rounds third, he's coming to the plate. The throw is there in plenty of time, and Cronenworth is tagged out as he tried to leap over the Mets catcher, Francisco Alvarez. That's not a great send by the third base coach, Bob Henley. Just got his runner thrown out of the plate by a wide margin.
3: Well, they're coming in from Cleveland. I guess it wasn't a long enough flight to go back to the tape from this weekend where you saw the Nationals running on bench get thrown out of the plate. That's easy pickings. That's not even a hard one.
1: 0-2 to France, line to right. That's a base hit, charged by Bench. Here comes Machado to the plate. The throw by Bench on one hop, two hops. He's out of the plate. Bench does it again. Four straight hits against Nolan McClain. And thanks to Carson Bench, the Padres don't score. Carson Bench throws out first Cronenworth and then Machado.
0: Four hits in the first inning for the Padres. No runs scored. 880 ESPN New York. Mets scoring two in the bottom of the first. The defense would actually keep it.

0: 38-70. The Valkyries with the win clinch a playoff spot. They're the third team to clinch a playoff spot this season, joining the Lynx and the Aces. Valkyries, the first expansion team in WNBA history to clinch a playoff spot in their first two seasons. They have six straight wins overall, outscoring opponents by 80 points, an average of over 13 points per game, their best over any six-game span in franchise history. ESPN analyst Monica McNutt.
1: This defense is no joke. The numbers that they're holding teams to. Their head coach, Natalie Nicasse, won championships under Becky Hammond with the Las Vegas Aces. And during her time with the Aces, which are a well-oiled machine in the WNBA, she sort of led the charge in terms of that defense. And so she's brought a lot of those principles to Golden State, where the Valkyries take so much pride in moving on a string, creating deflections, scoring off turnovers, and playing with physicality. Gabby Williams was their all-star selection this year, but she's someone who's often in conversation for Defensive Player of the Year, as she is again this year, or all defensive teams. And so they've just got a group that has absolutely leaned into their identity. It's fine if the other team scores a whole lot of points before they see us, because what we're going to do is shut the water off.
0: Valkyries are the fourth franchise in WNBA history to clinch a playoff spot in each of their first two seasons, joining the Houston Comets, Charlotte Sting, Phoenix Mercury. All of them did so in the late 90s in the first two WNBA seasons. Monica McNutt mentioning Gabby Williams. She finished with 23 points, 7 rebounds, and 3 assists. Her 6th 20-point game this season. The Wings, meanwhile, their 5th loss over their last 6 games. Paige Becker's 21 points in the loss for Dallas. Speaking of Dallas, it may have been the only option. That's next. SportsCenter All Night continues. It's ESPN Radio.
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1: So, JPP, tell us what happened.
2: So, 4th of July, I lit up a firework. Thought I could throw it away real quick, and in a split second, blew off my whole hands. It's right there. On the way to the hospital, and all I could do is think about my son and was I going to make it. Now I'm just truly, truly blessed to be alive. Now when I look at fireworks, I think about

0: are looking live in time, right, as it's all unfolding of what's going on. And if they see something that they believe needs to be checked out, look, you know, the call will come from upstairs to have him checked. And that's kind of seems to be what happened here, because Jackson Dart laid on the ground for 3 full seconds and didn't move. So therefore, it seems that a call was made downstairs and he had to be checked. Now, Coach John Harbaugh understands his frustration, right? And we're talking about Jackson Dart here, because it is happening a lot. But he also said he's not going to be critical of the league because it's looking out for the players' health. Now, Jackson Dart might not be happy about that, but you know what one thing he is happy about is today, Malik Nabers, for the first time since tearing his knee, was on the field, full speed, live drills. And, you know, he looked maybe a little bit like a player who's coming back from a serious injury, but Malik Nabers was out there trending towards week one, said he felt fine. John Harbaugh said he looked pretty good, even though he's still not at full speed and 100% just yet. Still, a step in the right direction for Jackson Dart and his favorite target.
1: John Harbaugh says he's praying that Nabers will be ready for week one. There's a buyer, there's a seller, maybe. That's next. SportsCenter All Night continues at ESPN Radio.
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2: Josh Kushner and Bob Iger reportedly set to buy the Lakers for more than $12 billion.
3: Kushner and Bob Iger were involved in expansions in Las Vegas. They looked around and said, before we do this, let's call and see if the Lakers are available.
1: And the Lakers are being sold. Mark Walters selling the team. The Buss family looking to piggyback on that and sell the remaining nearly 18% that they still have. At least five of the six siblings reportedly want to. Jeannie Buss apparently pumping the brakes on that, objecting to the proposed sale. Earlier on ESPN Radio, our Amber Wilson.
4: From the outside looking in, it looks like, well, Jeannie's the one who's the governor of the team, and you can't be a governor of a team unless you have at least a 15% share of that team. So she loses her involvement in the Lakers. None of her siblings are involved in the Lakers like that, so they don't care the same way that maybe she does, because she still wants to be able to have that title, so that it becomes her against her siblings, and you can see both sides, and there's no easy way. If you're the siblings, I understand why they want to take advantage of this price tag that Mark Walters just got, because they would be making significant money. They've had this as a family business. This has been their lives for so long. But man, that gets complicated as you get older, because do your children want to deal with 17.8%? Did those kids want to, you know, when do you go ahead and make those decisions and simplify things? And if the family's already not getting along, makes sense why some of them might be in favor of trying to simplify that trust.
1: Doesn't get simple when the lawyers get involved. Back to baseball. Phillies, a 6-5 win over the Marlins. Christopher Sanchez, six innings, gave up a run on eight hits, striking out six. He's up to 11 wins at home this season. Red Sox pounding the Diamondbacks.
5: 8-1 Boston. Here's a little looping line drive. Fair ball down the left field line all the way to the corner. They're going to send the runner home, and he's going to score standing up. Willier Abreu in without a throw to the plate. Rutschman has a double and probably a big sigh of relief. And the Red Sox lead 9-1.
1: It would be an 11-1 win over Arizona. WEEI, Red Sox, Major League best 30-11 since July 1st, even with the speed bump they hit over the past week or so. They're the only team in baseball with a win percentage of 650 or better since the 1st of July. Rays edge the Orioles 7-6, snapping a three-game losing streak and avoiding a four-game sweep against Baltimore.
0: 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Number four.
1: As we heard earlier on SportsCenter All Night, Carson Benz throws out back-to-back runners at the plate from right field. His teammate A.J. Ewing in left saying, I want some of that action. Howie Rose, 880 ESPN New York.
6: 0-1, now the pitch. Swinging a grounder left side on through. Base hit left field. Bogart's around third. He's coming home. Ewing throws the plate. Hit first swipe. He's out. He's out. That is the third outfield assist registered by the Mets in the first two innings. Two by Benz. One by Ewing.
0: Number three.
1: Dodgers have struggled the past month and a half, but certainly not Monday in Denver. AM 570 LA Sports.
6: Last stretch of time. Ohtani hammers one. Deep right center. Way back and gone. Welcome back, my friends, to the show that never ends. He is unbelievable. A two-run home run, number 29 on the season, 452 feet.
0: Number two.
1: In Cincinnati, Reds, Cardinals come down to one at-bat in the 10th. 700 WLW.
7: And to the plate. Ground ball by the third baseman. Stevenson, here he comes. They're going to wave him. Here's the throw, not nearly in time, and the Reds will walk off the Cardinals in game two. A base hit by Ellie De La Cruz. It just ate up the third baseman, Blaze Jordan, and the Reds will win it here in 10. 6-5 is the score.
0: Number one.
1: That was Cincinnati. While in Chicago, the Cubs and White Sox also came down to one swing in the 10th. Cubs Radio Network.
6: Crow off swing. It's a high fly

0: YMCA, now with 30 on the season. But the Cubs also saying Monday they won't have shortstop Dansby Swanson. Oblique strain, and he's out at least a month. ESPN's Jesse Rogers in Chicago.
1: They're hoping it's closer to 4 weeks, but you really have to be careful with those oblique injuries. They can linger, so I think they'll be cautious. Get him ready for the playoffs is kind of what they're thinking. As far as overcoming it, they have the depth to do it. It's the one area of the team they're okay in. Not necessarily another starting shortstop, of course, but Nico Hoerner, who played that position in college, will slide over from second base. Pedro Ramirez, who's a good-looking rookie, will get full-time reps at second with Nico at short. And they even have another guy coming back from injury, Matt Shaw. He's due back very soon. So they can cover the loss. Having said that, Dansby Swanson is a perennial Gold Glove contender and two-time winner. So there'll be little things that I think they'll miss. But in terms of the big picture, I think they'll be okay down the stretch here. The hope, though, is to get him back for the playoffs.
0: Cubs at the top of the NL wild card standings. SportsCenter All Night continues. 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
23: 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Or did Kevin McGonigal need that?
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0: SportsCenter All Night, ESPN Radio, the ESPN app, Sirius XM, Channel 80. It's never easy when you're dealing with family, is it? That's straight ahead, SportsCenter All Night. But it's been a rough month and a half for the Dodgers. We're just halfway through the month, and after dropping 3 of 4 to the Brewers over the weekend at home, Dodgers already dropping 4 series in the month of August. And we heard manager Dave Roberts calling out the club on Sunday.
18: This has been, you know, 4, 5, 6 weeks of below average production from our offense. It's the truth. And I just think that we just haven't played clean baseball for quite some time, and that speaks to the defense.
0: Dave Roberts opening up candidly. Monday, Dodgers opening up a series in Denver and opening up the offense. Max Muncy, a 3-run shot in the third, and then in the fifth.
21: He swings and hits a drive deep left center field. This ball heading back to the wall. It is gone. Over the wall, a home run for Ohtani. Home run number 28. An opposite field shot. And Shohei comes across, touches home plate. He has done it again.
0: There's number 28 on the air, but not where he'd stop.
21: That stretch of time. Ohtani hammers one. Deep right center. Way back and gone. Welcome back, my friends, to the show that never ends. He is unbelievable. A 2-run home run, number 29 on the season, 452 feet.
0: Emerson, Lake, and Palmer reference from Tim Neverett. AM 570 LA Sports. Dodgers, an 11-5 win over the Rockies. Ohtani, 4-for-5, 3 RBI, the 2 home runs. He now has 29 on the season. Second multi-homer game this season. He has 19 career homers against the Rockies, his most against any National League opponent in his career. Dodgers, 1 through 4 hitters, combining for 12 hits, their most in a game this season. Dodgers get the win after manager Dave Roberts had expressed his frustration on Sunday. ESPN analyst Eduardo Perez.
24: We saw last year how Dave Roberts was able to manage and get hit the championship for that team. They've got talent. They've got big names. They've got big name starters as well. Blake Snell going today, dominating against Colorado in Colorado. But the way he manages in the postseason is completely different than the way he manages during the regular season. And right now, he doesn't trust his bullpen much. He's looking at it. He understands that his starters are his strength. So what does he do in the postseason? Those starters, some of them, will become relievers. And those guys will be pitching in high-leverage situations. So don't expect the same guys, the usual suspects that we see during the regular season. Have control of those high leverage innings come postseason as long as Dave Roberts is pushing the buttons.
0: Dodgers with the 11-5 win in Colorado over the Rockies. Colorado scoring 3 in the ninth, but it's their 15th game this season, allowing 10 runs or more, second most in the National League behind the Nationals. To Chicago at Wrigley, Cubs would be on the scoreboard first. In the bottom of the first.
21: First pitch, hit high in the air, deep right. This may go. Gone! Lead-off home run for Pete Crow Armstrong. And the Cubs strike first. He took Luis Castillo deep to straight right. 1-0 Cubs here in the first.
0: Cubs in front early, but by the ninth, it would be a 5-5 game. So on to the 10th. Specifically, the bottom of the 10th.
21: Crow Armstrong, it's a high fly ball, deep right. Going back, Montgomery, he looks up. Cubs walk it off. Pete Crow Armstrong ends the game the way he started it, with a home run to right.
0: Cubs Radio Network, 7-5, the final in 10. The Cubs' 12th walk-off win this season. That's a major league best, the team's second most in a season in the last 50 years. PCA, 4-for-5, 2 homers. He now has 30 on the season. Drove in 3 of the Cubs' 7 runs on Monday, including that walk-off homer in the 10th. First walk-off homer of his career. He's the first player with a leadoff homer and a walk-off homer in the same game since Chris Young did it for Arizona in 2010. In New York, Mets hosting the Padres. San Diego with some scoring chances right away in the top of the first. But let's emphasize they were scoring chances.
1: The 0-1 on the way. Swing and another looper, shallow right center. That's going to fall for a base hit. Cronenworth held up initially. Rounds 30, he's coming to the plate. The throw is there in plenty of time. And Cronenworth is tagged out as he tried to leap over the Mets catcher, Francisco Alvarez. That's not a great send by the third base coach, Bob Henley. Just got his runner thrown out of the plate by a wide margin.
2: Well, they're coming in from Cleveland. I guess it wasn't a long enough flight to go back to the tape from this weekend where you saw the Nationals running on bench get thrown out of the plate. That's easy pickings. That's not even a hard one.
1: 0-2 to France, line to right. That's a base hit charge by Bench. Here comes Machado to the plate. The throw by Bench on one hop, two hop. He's out of the plate. Bench does it again. Four straight hits against Nolan McClain. And thanks to Carson Bench, the Padres don't score. Carson Bench throws out first Cronenworth and then Machado.
0: Four hits in the first inning for the Padres. No runs scored. 880 ESPN New York. Mets scoring two in the bottom of the first. The defense would actually keep it that way.
1: 0-1, now the pitch. Swinging a grounder left side on through. Base hit left field. Bogart's around third. He's coming home. Ewing's throw to the plate. Head first slide. He's out. He's out. That is the third outfield assist registered by the Mets in the first two innings. Two by Bench. One by Ewing.
0: Last team to have three outfield assists to home was the Blue Jays in 2010. Mets with a 2-1 win over the Padres.

0: head coach Natalie Nicasse won championships under Becky Hammon with the Las Vegas Aces. And during her time with the Aces, which are a well-oiled machine in the WNBA, she sort of led the charge in terms of that defense. And so she's brought a lot of those principles to Golden State, where the Valkyries take so much pride in moving on a string, creating deflections, scoring off turnovers, and playing with physicality. Gabby Williams was their all-star selection this year, but she's someone who's often in conversation for Defensive Player of the Year, as she is again this year, or all defensive teams. And so they've just got a group that has absolutely leaned into their identity. It's fine if the other team scores a whole lot of points before they see us, because what we're going to do is shut the water off.
1: Valkyries are the fourth franchise in WNBA history to clinch a playoff spot in each of their first two seasons, joining the Houston Comets, Charlotte Sting, Phoenix Mercury. All of them did so in the late 90s in the first two WNBA seasons. Monica McNutt mentioning Gabby Williams. She finished with 23.7 rebounds and 3 assists, her 6th 20-point game this season. The Wings, meanwhile, their 5th loss over their last 6 games. Paige Becker's 21 points in the loss for Dallas. Speaking of Dallas, it may have been the only option. That's next. SportsCenter All Night continues. It's ESPN Radio.
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1: 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So many things I can do. 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

0: and they hit. And I was going to make this point on my podcast, but I'll do it right now. Like, all those people that were questioning the selection, ripping this, and it went on with a few teams and a few picks, I'm going to point out. But there are a lot of people. What do you do? You're a Super Bowl contender. You don't pick a quarterback. You give Matthew Stafford another weapon. You get him somebody that's going to win that. Like, whoa. Or what if you have a chance to help your future and tie up the most important position with a player on a rookie contract? Like, isn't that valuable too? And all the people that say, oh, too high for him. Shouldn't have picked him. Should have gone with a, like, I don't know what. It's one game. It's one game. But it was a pretty impressive game.
1: Shefty, quarterback Jackson Dark took issue with how he was removed from the game in his latest trip to the Blue Medical Tent. I'm curious to know what you've heard the concern level is from the Giants organization with how Dart is being treated, how he's being officiated, and then has there been any reaction from the league office from the comments from Dart and John Harbaugh?
0: Well, here's what I would say to you, CC. I have a question for you in relation to that. Do you think that officials officiate the game a certain way for certain guys?
1: I think quarterbacks are officiated different than the other guys that are on the field, but I don't think there is a difference in terms of how they treat each quarterback in the league. I think the quarterbacks are treated with kids' gloves, and everybody else is officiated differently. But I don't think Jackson Dart is being singled out from any other quarterback in the league. So that's what I would say.
0: I find it hard to believe that he is. Like, if the guy takes a hit, you got and the referees have any questions, whether it's Jackson Dart or any player at this day and age, you get sent to the medical. That's the way it is. We all are conditioned to think about Jackson Dart going to the medical tent. So that's how we're programmed and wired right now. Like, oh, here he goes again to the medical tent. And if it feels like it's going to be an issue, it's because it is an issue. Because that's the way that he has played. He's put himself out there. And that's why people have urged him to get down and to get out of bounds and to avoid the hits, which he hasn't done. Now, that one in preseason week, that wasn't his fault. The running back missed the block. The guy came in. He leveled him. But I don't think the officials are saying, boy, we got to watch out for Jackson Dart today. Like, he's going to take another hit. We have to send him I don't get any of that at all. Any player who takes a hit that raises a question, he's going to 10. It just seems like Jackson Dart, through some fault of his own, other times no, takes more of those hits than many players.
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1: If you miss any of our conversation with Adam Schefter, wow. There was a lot there.
0: On Unsportsmanlike.
1: A lot from Shefty. If you missed any of it, you can go back on the podcast and listen. Along with Chris Canty, Kimberly A. Martin, in for Small today, Evan Cohen with you. We draft our most interesting things that Adam had to say. Kmart in for Smalls gets the first pick, then CC, then me, then Vegas East.
2: I actually thought, guys, that Schefter... I love that sound. I'm surprised to hear that the thing Adam Schefter is most looking forward to is seeing Ty Simpson. Because think about it. Here's a guy who a lot of people said, why would they even draft him? They don't need another quarterback. They need an offensive lineman. And you know who I'm looking at. And what did Schefter say? All those people who had something to say. Okay, he didn't say it like that. But the point is that he showed flashes, and he showed enough that makes you think, all right, I want to see more. Because maybe the Rams knew exactly what they were doing.
1: You know, to that point, first of all, L.A. is the hottest sports town right now. If you think about ESPN L.A. and what they have, both Lakers and Clippers, all the drama there. Right? The Dodgers get back on track last night, Ohtani two home runs, plus the greatest show on turf. Remake, maybe, with the Rams here. But that I was on ESPN L.A. and said, I don't cap yesterday, and this was a whole big thing. We were still debating this about Ty Simpson and whether or not it was the right pick. Like, it's going to go on. I guess until February 14th at their stadium as to whether or not they win the Super Bowl, right? I mean, that's... But here's where I struggle. I know, I struggle with if they don't win the Super Bowl. Is it because they didn't take someone else?
3: It's possible.
1: See, I think it's...
3: We've never had a rookie contribute to a team winning the Super Bowl?
1: I understand that.
3: We just saw it with Nicky Minaj with the Seattle Seahawks.
1: I get it.
3: So there's always an opportunity cost associated with the drafting stash at a quarterback when you use a premium pick.
2: Again, they needed to address the secondary because that was the issue last year, and they did that. Thank you.
1: Next pick.
3: For my pick in the Adam Schefter draft, the Christian Gonzalez contract negotiation saga, Schefty said the Devin Witherspoon deal doesn't bring the Patriots and Gonzo closer together. Now, what's noteworthy is that Devin Witherspoon is represented by CAA Sports, the same agency that represents Christian Gonzalez. You would think that that would mean that the framework for being able to reset the market yet again in successive weeks would be there. But it doesn't sound like Christian Gonzalez is content with them just throwing a couple of dollars on top of what Witherspoon got on a deal. He wants a jump from where the quarterback market is already at. And I'm not quite sure that that leads to the Patriots and Gonzalez being able to have a pact locked in long term before the start of the season.
1: Yeah, it's a very interesting thing because I also took it as this. I took it as the greatest organizations in any business, not just sports, operate on their terms and their timeline and are not influenced necessarily by others. Like, if the Patriots are like, we don't have to give them a certain deal because the Seahawks did. Now, the Seahawks are better right now, obviously. But the Seahawks, they can give their deals. We give our deals if you're Bob Kraft and the Patriots. Like, I don't know that they necessarily have to give the deal because Seattle did. You're rolling your eyes at me, Kmart.
2: No, I'm looking, for the audience who can't see us, I'm looking quizzically at you. Because whenever we get into situations with why aren't teams paying their guys, the Dallas Cowboys, why would they wait to sign people? The price, yesterday's price is not today's price. The price is going to keep going up. So I guess the idea that teams aren't beholden to other teams' contract terms is true, but the price is just going to keep going up the longer you wait is why I'm confused.
1: Sure. If there's ever a team that's not afraid to trade someone early, and I understand it's a different person, I get it. Mm-hmm. But if I woke up one morning and Adam Schefter reported that the New England Patriots traded Christian Gonzalez, I can't be shocked because it's them. I'm sorry.
2: I would hate it
1: because I love Christian Gonzalez. Belichick's last pick, by the way, last first rounder. And boy, that worked out pretty damn well. But if there's ever a team that's willing to do it, we know they would be willing to do it. I don't want it, but that I guess that's what I'm saying. All right, next pick.
2: Okay.
1: My
2: pick.
1: I haven't gone.
2: Oh, you didn't? Oh, I'm so Sorry. Wait,
1: no, you I also went. She traded up.
3: She traded up.
2: You know
3: in the
2: why?
3: We've never had a trade up in the Adam Schefter draft.
1: We also don't have a second round.
2: I traded Christian Gonzalez. Okay.
1: You know, everybody only gets one pick.
3: I'm
2: sorry.
3: You traded your pick this week.
1: Next week.
3: Two next week.
1: I get two next week.
2: Great. Okay.
1: We're not going to be here.
2: My next pick in the Adam Schefter topic draft is... The problem with the Baker contract is not the money. It's the fact that he sees himself as a franchise guy and instead of 2 years, would rather 3 or 4. And my question is, given Baker's career, given the fact that Baker is happy in Tampa and does want to stay there, should Baker just bite the bullet and take, because the money's there, in theory. Or should
1: money
2: he really...
1: Is the motive. Shout out Lil Wayne. Go ahead.
4: Jar.
3: Continue, Kmart.
2: Should he, if you were Baker, would you, if you were advising Baker, would you say, you know what, just sign this and get this over with? To have the security of, it may not be 3 years, but 2 years at this price tag, still good enough.
3: Yeah, I mean, if it's 2 years, over $100 million, I don't know how you turn that down if you're Baker Mayfield. But I always respect a player that's willing to bet on himself. Mm-hmm. But there's always a downside to it with the nature of the game and the nature of the position. Things could go left in Tampa quickly. You could be talking about a new regime going into next year with a new head coach that might not be as bullish on what you bring to the party. So you're taking a huge risk by mm-hmm. not accepting the contract mm-hmm. that the front office for the Bucs has put on the table.
2: Is that what you were going to say, Evan?
1: No, but what a draft. This is like the Colts back in the day when they had Steve Entman and Quentin Coriot in the first
3: they
1: couple
3: went
1: of
3: back
1: picks
3: to back.
1: The draft.
3: Yeah.
1: That's what Kmart just did. All right, Vegas East, I lost my pick here. I waited too long, I guess. Vegas East, your pick.
4: That Adam Schefter personally hates Kimberly and Martin and is on the right side of history about Mexican food.
1: He had a great setup.
3: Done.
1: He had a great setup. He really did. We're on Sportsmanlike, presented by Progressive Insurance.
0: Camp to camp. 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
3: Cowboys have been quiet, and that's why everybody should be taking the Dallas Cowboys a little more seriously this time of year than we typically do.
0: 22 days until kickoff.
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0: Is it possible and probable for that matter, for Steve Ballmer to say to people underneath him, I need Kawhi. I need him on this team. And I, because if I get him, I get Paul George also, and I get the arena, I let me know when it's done. Wipe my hands clean. You come to me with the final. You come to me with the final draft, not the rough draft. Is that possible?
1: I will tell you why. Not only is it possible, it's more likely than not probable. Because when it comes to something so serious as salary cap circumvention or practices and behaviors that go right up to that line, the owner or the governor of the team would prefer to have plausible deniability if something goes wrong.
0: So that's where the innocence comes in with Ballmer.
1: But potentially. That doesn't make him innocent. That just means he didn't know the inner workings of it. He doesn't know the details.
0: Right.
1: Because if he empowered people to make the decisions that could potentially go up to that line,
0: that's his
1: or
0: guilt.
1: Cross that line,
0: that's his guilt.
1: Then that's his guilt.
2: Because isn't it hard to find evidence that Ballmer gave money for the very sole purpose?
0: Right.
2: Like, how do you, like, I think
0: like,
2: therein lies.
0: $20,
2: right.
0: You're going to give it to
2: like,
0: CeCe.
2: The tracking, like that, therein lies the issue.
1: I think the hard thing when it comes to something tangible in the way of evidence that you could use to discipline the Clippers is where this gets a little bit sticky. But there is this legal term called the preponderance of evidence. And that's what we're getting when we have not one, but two endorsement deals that seem on its face odd. Somebody going to prison in a federal jail for fraud, and then a scoreboard entity that you just so happen to pay tens of millions of dollars to put a visual in your arena, having a multi-million dollar deal with Kawhi Leonard. That seems strange to dismiss both of those cases. Aspiration, a green land banking initiative that had committed fraud and somebody went to jail for, which Steve Ballmer funneled tens of millions of dollars through, and then they paid Kawhi Leonard upwards of $30 million. Then you have Daktronix. If you had one of those deals in isolation, you could dismiss it as a one-off. But because we now have reports of two of those types of endorsement deals that seem odd on its face for an NBA player, that's where it becomes problematic for Steve Ballmer.
0: Okay. The other thing now that the league office has to deal with is the family drama between the Buss, who have been in the league for God knows how long. Jeannie wants to keep her percentage of the team and feels like, you know, basically the brothers and sister are pushing her out in likelihood because she fired them, and they have an ability to have this tag along provision where they can tag along with the valuation of the sale. But she is reverting back to the 2017 court case, which gives her a say in this, but she is outnumbered. So the league has to deal with both these things. Because I could promise you this without knowing anything in terms of conversation with Adam Silver. The last thing he wants to have to do is tell the Buss family, specifically Jeannie, get out of here.
1: Yeah.
0: Like, that's not something. If it's done for him, and then he could hypothetically hire her to work in the league office because she has great knowledge of the league, great. But he in theory, may have to say, you have to leave. You can't be here. Go home. That can't be fun either.
1: You can't have your cake and eat it too, man. You open this door when it comes to losing your standing and losing power within the organization. The minute you sold to the Walter Group for $10 billion 14 months ago, and now Walter has seemingly flipped the Lakers to the Iger Kushner Group for $12.5 billion. Let me tell you something. When an ownership group puts together that kind of cash to buy a sports franchise, they want to run things their way. And unfortunately, the way that Jeannie Buss came up in the business, the mom and pop of it all, the way that Dr. Buss raised her, is not how today's sports franchises are run. So go ahead, take your $2.25 billion payout of your cut, which would be $375 million, and walk away. You can't have your cake and eat it too. You can't get your cash and still be relevant as the controlling governor of the Los Angeles Lakers. This don't work like that.
0: Coming up, we go two-a-days, or is it two-a-days?
2: Gotcha.
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0: Is Joey home?
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0: Joseph.
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0: Hello, son. 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

0: 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The Miami Dolphins.
1: I'm Marcel Louis-Jacques covering the Dolphins, and success in 2026 won't really be determined by wins or losses, but rather by week-over-week progress for the youngest team in the NFL. The Dolphins will eat an NFL record $180 million in dead cap this season, but they also drafted a league-high 13 rookies in this year's draft. So while the wins may be few and far between, there's plenty of exciting things to watch on either side of the ball, like the development of Kaden Proctor, Caleb Douglas, Chris Johnson, and Jacob Rodriguez. And then, of course, there's quarterback Malik Willis, who is the only free agent to sign a multi-year deal with the Dolphins this offseason. How he develops as both a leader and a quarterback will impact exactly what the Dolphins' trajectory is for the near future.
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2: 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Yes?
3: Why don't you ever feel the music in your body? Why don't you?
4: He's focused on bringing us back from the break.
2: I do.
4: He's focused.
3: I don't see.
4: We got bills to pay.
3: Understood.
4: He acknowledges all of the people that invest in our show.
3: I just want to see a little shimmy as you read for Progressive or Granger, all your great ad reads. I want to hear.
4: He can't shimmy while he's got his hands on the wheel driving the show. I don't need him to shimmy.
3: When you're in the car, you don't. You can look at traffic. You got the mirrors. You can multitask. Is all.
4: I don't need. If I'm in a car, I don't want my driver shimmying while he's driving me around. I don't want that.
3: I can't be.
4: I'm not looking for that.
3: Okay. All right.
2: That's fair.
4: Yeah. Exactly. I know it's fair. It's
2: Miami Dolphins 2-a-day. Yay! If there's anything you shouldn't shimmy over, it's Miami Dolphins 2-a-days. I mean, this is a tough sell, but we're gonna try to do it if we're gonna be honest here.
4: Can we have fun with this?
2: Yes. Let me give one takeaway quickly.
4: Go for it.
2: Just in terms of the setup, here's what I do every day for 2-a-days. I get the teams the day before, and I have a process in which I prep for this. I get the record the year before, any major changes in any storylines, okay? And then I look at the two deep to make sure, okay, is there anything I'm missing here? So 7-10 a year ago, Jeff Hafley's the new head coach. Malik Willis is their new quarterback. Contract extension for Devin Achane, the running back. Then I looked at the two deep, and I'm just going to be real. I'm always honest with the audience. I didn't know who half these guys were. And I'm looking at this roster, and I'm like, I don't have a great feel for a lot of these players, and I need to do a better job of learning them. Although I'm not sure that they're going to be around much longer, some of these guys. So, CeCe, go ahead. Ask your question.
4: Listen, I'm not going to disrespect the players on the Dolphins roster because they're in the NFL. It's a lifelong dream for a lot of people. If you play in one NFL game, you've done something that 99% of the people in this country could never. That's it. After having our segment talking about the Miami Hurricanes,
2: he's not going to do what you think.
4: If we're looking at both rosters, Miami's roster and the Dolphins roster, the Hurricanes roster and the Dolphins roster, 4 years from now, which roster will have more NFL players? I don't know the answer to that.
2: How about this?
4: Miami has 100 players on their team. Over half of them are blue chip players. They've got guys that are going to be...
3: The odds are with them as well.
4: That are going to be drafted in the first round.
2: If you're doing a futures draft, you're drafting out the Kings.
4: Darian Mensa is going to be a first round pick, right? Malachi Toney, whenever he comes out, is going to be a first round pick. You know that. So I'm just asking the question. 4 years from now, which roster has more NFL players on it? The teams as constructed right now, which roster has more NFL players?
3: I don't know, but the fact that you're even asking this question just speaks to the bleakness, the despair that I think fans feel when they think of the Dolphins. Do you think if they had a different quarterback situation that you would feel better about the team?
4: He can be decent. Here's what I say. I think Malik Willis can actually be decent this year.
2: Yeah.
4: I do. I'm not casting aspersions on him. I just know that when you're putting a team together, mm-hmm. when you've got $100 million gap when it comes to the salary cap hit that Tua's taken up over the next two seasons, that's going to limit what you can do from a roster construction standpoint. Mm-hmm. So I just Miami's in a tough spot.
3: I'm glad you clarified.
4: The Dolphins are in a tough place.
3: Yes, because the issue is not the quarterback. It is everything around and the financial situation that they're in.
4: Correct.
2: Okay. No, the issue is the past two decades. That's the issue. I moved to South Florida in 2003. Okay.
4: Oh, you've never seen a playoff win.
2: Never seen a playoff win.
4: Never seen a playoff.
2: Think about that, Kmart. I moved to South Florida. I started working at ESPN West Palm when the station started in 2003. And I'm thinking, somebody from New York went to school at the University of Wisconsin. I'm moving to the football capital. There's Fridays.
3: Yeah.
2: The kids that you're watching on Fridays will play on Saturdays, will play on Sundays.
4: And most of the time, the kids that you watched in South Florida on Fridays played in South Florida on Saturdays.
2: That's right. And then you would play at one of three. And by the way, that part, I was right.
3: Mm-hmm.
2: Then I go to a Canes game back in the day, and I'm like, geez, the Orange Bowl is kind of dumpy, and there's nobody here. That's changed now. But my perception, and then I'm thinking, all right, here we go. It's Sunday. It's the Miami Dolphins. Everyone
3: here
2: says,
3: we go.
2: No, but everyone says, football town. And they've been terrible since I was personally associated. Now, conversely, basketball has been unbelievable, pro and college for that matter, and in the state. It's been awful. So when you're saying, oh, well, how are we looking at this team? We're looking at this team for two decades plus of just futility outside mm-hmm. of a thing here and outside of a Parcells / Sperano, may he rest in peace, year here, a once that year there. Like, they've been stinky. Saban couldn't even bring them out of the mud. So, yeah, we get, like, I will say this.
4: Made him cry, literally.
2: Yeah, Jeff Hafley, the new head coach, does have one great opportunity in front of him. If they're remotely decent, he'll get Coach of the Year votes. If they're remotely decent.
4: So 7-8 win team?
2: He will get like a third or fourth place coach. Like, wow, can you believe what he did with that roster that most people haven't even heard any of the players? Mm-hmm. And I'm not, again, like CeCe, I'm not trying to be insulting.
4: No.
2: Just saying we deal. Here's how football fans, for the most part, average everyday football fans know the sport. Can I draft the person on my fantasy team?
3: Mm-hmm.
2: The Dolphins have a guy you can draft, an HN, but like, where's the rest of that? Now, I think the young
4: they
2: man...
4: They got some young players on defense.
2: Bell, like, wide receiver out of Louisville, was hurt.
4: Chris Bell.
2: He could be a sneaky good player. Everybody says he's
4: Sean
2: really
4: Robinson,
2: good.
4: The pass rusher from Penn State, like, his first step is stupid.
3: Okay, sounds like we're identifying some talent on the roster.
4: You got Jacob Rodriguez, the middle linebacker they got from Texas Tech. All reports, this guy's an animal.
2: Zach Thomas,
4: exactly. Sideline to sideline. See ball, hit ball. Hit the guy. So, like, they've got pieces... Malik Willis, we'll see what ends up happening with that. I think they can have a dynamic run game with Malik Willis and Devin Achane. I do. Caden Proctor, first-round pick from Alabama. So they've got players that they're going to try to build an identity around. I just don't know how much winning is going to be involved with what they're doing down there in Miami this year.
2: What an interesting turn of events. You suggested it to be a silly segment, and I just made it serious. Are we okay? We were way more serious than we anticipated.
3: I mean, guys,
2: we had the Dolphins breakdown.
3: I'm on a show where people in Bristol not even listening to us, not even listening to Christopher's takes, not even giving him thoughts, advice.
2: Are you saying this
3: counsel?
2: Show or another show?
3: This show.
2: Oh.
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3: I would love that, actually. Patrick.
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3: I love a taco.
4: Hard shell taco, though, right?
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17: Evidence that Steve Ballmer funneled money through sponsors to pay Kawhi Leonard in order to circumvent the salary cap.
18: Some people have read this story as there's sort of an exoneration happening. No, this is a negotiation between the Clippers attorneys right now and the league.
0: It is the Golics here on ESPN Radio, at the Golics on all social media. Steve Ballmer and the Clippers been under the microscope for the last year. Are they almost out on the other side? We'll find out. ESPN senior writer Baxter Holmes, kind enough to join us now. He, along with Don Van Natta, Ramona Shelburne, part of the reporting yesterday that, again, as you heard in the intro, says the NBA has no evidence that Ballmer funneled money to Kawhi Leonard via sponsor. Baxter, good morning. We appreciate you giving us some time today. So let's start there. As you look at and assess the situation now with your guys' report that they have no proof of that, but are looking into the issue of the Clippers introducing Kawhi to sponsors, how likely are we looking at an actual punishment here coming down for the Clippers based on what you guys know now?
19: Well, it's going to come down to the talks between all sides on this, and whether the Clippers are willing to accept any of the findings or any proposed punishment from the league, and then what that's based on. And I want to state here, I know this might sound like a kind of a weird process, or why are they even talking about this? Why can't the NBA just hand down a punishment? And it's because this is cap circumvention, and therefore it falls under the collective bargaining agreement, and there's a particular process that it has to follow there that's not very intuitive. And Adam Silver is not the judge, jury, and executioner in this matter. The different parties have to come to the table and kind of agree on what the outcome is, or it heads to arbitration, where a neutral person is going to look at everything. There'll be a hearing potentially. There'll be new witness testimony, discovery documents, things like that. And then that person would make the decision. And after that could Adam Silver then issue any kind of punishment. But as we stand here today, I would say that we're kind of at an impasse. The Clippers are refusing to accept any kind of finding related to cap circumvention or any punishment associated there with that. And the league is looking at introductions, which some sources have told us, if you're going to build a cap circumvention case and you're just focusing on the introductions, that likely is not going to be enough to survive an arbitration case.
20: So that's what I was going to ask. Let's just buy the Clippers reasoning, which I don't know if a lot of people do, and say they just introduced Kawhi Leonard to these companies. And what these companies did with Kawhi Leonard, they have no idea. Is introduction going to end up, maybe not now, but maybe in the future, going to be a disciplinary reasoning to do something down the road?
19: It's a great question, one that I posed to several people. And what people, particularly close to the Players Union, but not only the Players Union, but others have said to us, is that if there is any kind of effort to basically police or impact policies regarding players' opportunities to make money. And introductions, I should note here, it is something that the league in its best practices presentation to teams that it encourages. It's a common practice around the league. I heard from people yesterday reaffirming that. But if the league were to try to use this as a kind of referendum or a way to reform policies around introductions, you could expect that the union amongst others, would push back hard on that. I mean, as kind of the saying goes, if there's anything that impacts people's ability to earn money, in this case, in NBA players, that's going to cause a fight, shall we say? So I would just say that is a very hot button issue. The idea of like trying to police introductions or make that a thing that teams have to be more mindful of or something like that. It's going to be a hot button issue if the league chooses to go after that.
0: ESPN senior writer Baxter Holmes, kind enough to join us again. Part of the reporting that the NBA has no evidence that Steve Ballmer funneled money to Kawhi Leonard. The NBA, for what it's worth, spokesperson came out yesterday and it sort of vaguely refuted some of the called significant and numerous inaccuracies in the reporting that you guys did. Do you have any idea what the NBA's dispute with the way that you guys have reported the situation is?
19: I can't speak to that. We reached out to the NBA for comment several times all throughout our reporting. We stand by our reporting.
20: So do we think that other owners, and I haven't heard, obviously they're not going to comment on this, but that other owners maybe are keeping quiet about this, or if they are, because this is more a practice done around the league than not?
19: I think that other teams, other owners, like policies around, I think that first of all, there's an NBA Board of Governors meeting in September. Mm-hmm. And so behind the scenes, I think that's kind of an inflection point where we'll have a better understanding. I think, there might not be a ton more clarity, but I think we'll have a better understanding of where things are at this moment, after the mid-September meeting. I think that other owners, they want to see how things play out. Steve Ballmer is certainly looked at, I would say, amongst some owners in a certain way because his vast wealth is so much bigger than everybody else's. I mean, it's really hard to quantify in some ways. But there's been a lot of attention on this case. Adam Silver works for the owners, but he has also forecast throughout this entire, ever since this investigation began, that they're going to look at the evidence. They're going to follow the facts where they lead them. He said previously, and we mentioned it in our story, that like if there was the kind of just the appearance of impropriety, but not actual evidence of it, that he would be reluctant to act. And so, look, the talks between the league and the Clippers are ongoing. And it's all the more complicated because there's a trade hanging in the balance involving Kawhi Leonard.
0: Yeah. Oh, by the way, waiting to see if he can head on back to Toronto, where he won a championship not too long ago. Certainly a fascinating and impactful situation in a lot of ways that bears monitoring. Baxter, while we had you here, also wanted to touch briefly on the Lakers just because, and if people, hadn't read it or needed a refresher, back in January of this year, you wrote a piece on the Buss family in the wake of the sale to then Mark Walter. Obviously, Mark Walter going through his own, bouts of interesting times right now that's led to the sale of the team to Josh Kushner and Bob Iger, and that's brought the Buss family back into the spotlight here. Based on the story you did, the reporting you've done around that situation, does this all seem to be just the Buss sibling infighting working its way into the mechanics of a sale right now?
19: I think that's a fair way to put it. I certainly was on a lot of calls yesterday with sources close to the matter. And, one of the themes that somebody brought up was like, it always had to end this way, in terms of them trying to sell the final 17.8% of the Buss family trust. There's been fighting for years. There's been fighting, particularly ever since Dr. Jerry Buss died, in 2013. And it's only escalated. It's been a constant power struggle in some ways. Right now we have a situation where five of the six siblings want to sell the final 17.8% of the trust. Jeannie is holding out. And, at the end of the day, the lawyers are going to do well, as they often do in these matters. I can't sit here and tell you which direction it's going to head. I can only say that this is, it feels fitting.
0: That's probably as well as anyone is going to put it in a very complicated situation. Baxter, appreciate it so much. Thanks for all the work and thanks for some time this morning.
19: Thanks for having me, gentlemen. I appreciate it.
0: All right. So, again, there we go. The Buss family was always going to end this way. And for Kawhi Leonard, Steve Ballmer, and the Clippers, this really becomes a situation that right now is a negotiation. And based on the way Baxter framed that, which I think is important, this idea that if they can't agree on something, it goes to arbitration, I think really incentivizes the Clippers to try and find some resolution to this beforehand, because I don't know if arbitration and an independent look at this is going to be their friend.
20: I wonder if they do negotiate a punishment, what the Clippers will admit they did wrong.
0: Sure.
20: Will it just be the introduction? Because obviously if they feel money was funneled, that is going to have an unbelievable, well, should have an unbelievable impact. But will this lead to, hey, just an introduction can be a bad thing? Because if they negotiate a punishment, that means the Clippers are admitting some guilt to something.
0: Yes. So I think that becomes the major question going forward is, are they willing to admit something in the name of getting out of this before independent eyes start getting involved? Or do they and Steve Ballmer really believe so stridently that they are correct, that they'd be willing to go that extra mile? We'll find out. We're going to go to training camp, though. 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
22: This is Mark Raimondi covering the Falcons. The big story is, of course, the quarterback position. Tua Tagovailoa is the new face in Atlanta. They signed him to a one-year, $1.3 million deal after his release from the Dolphins. He is trying to hold off Michael Penix Jr. to win starting quarterback role. Penix, of course, is still working his way back from ACL surgery last November. He is not yet cleared for 11-on-11 team sessions and practice. Until then, it seems like it is Tua's job, and it still might be a few weeks, Penix said, until he's clear. But when he comes back, the competition will begin in earnest, and it'll be interesting to see who wins for week one.
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0: Two-A-Days here on ESPN Radio. Mike Golic Jr., Mike Golic Sr. The Atlanta Falcons, it's sort of like the Wario of the Pittsburgh Steelers, where no matter what Mike Tomlin did, they were always slightly above average. For the Atlanta Falcons, it seems to be the opposite. They're the ones slightly below the waterline in so much of this. And centering on quarterback is the right place to start. We'll get to Kevin Stefanski, who takes over as the head coach. Jeff Ulbrich stays on as the coordinator. Tommy Rees, the play caller. But who's going to be under center is the biggest question that faces this team. It seems like Tua is going to start the season, so I don't want to ask that question based on the Penix injury timeline. My question to you, Dad, for Michael Penix Jr., coming off his fifth season-ending injury in 8 years of his football-playing career, who do you think between these two quarterbacks winds up playing more games, Tua Tagovailoa or Michael Penix Jr.? And you can factor injury, who you think is better, who you think provides the higher ceiling, all into how you go about that.
20: You know, I was very high on Michael Penix coming out of college, knowing, though, he did have a history of injuries, major injuries, in college, and now certainly one in the NFL. And I agree. I think Tua will start the season. Understand if Penix is out a couple more weeks, it's a brand new offense they're learning with Kevin Stefanski. So he would really be behind as far as teamwork and playing in preseason. So I do think Tua will start. I think Penix will play more. I like Penix more than Tua. But I have to say, I think they 8 years in a row, they've gone without making the playoffs. And as you mentioned, they've kind of been under that Mendoza line and may pick higher in the draft. Though, if they're right around 500, so maybe not. Will they be in search of a quarterback? You have two big names that you have. The Tua is kind of under the Kyler Murray deal where they have to pay him low and he's getting all the dead money from Miami. So that's not costing him a lot, and Penix is still on a rookie pay scale. So the quarterback position isn't costing them a lot. If you're asking me to pick one, I would pick Penix still. but I think there is a 50-50 shot they would go in a different direction because they'll have to make a decision on Penix. And this is, we talk about the move that colleges make with the portal, teams changing 30, 40, 50 players. I think Atlanta may have moved and the most players bringing in and coming out. Russell Baxter, my good friend, when we were at ESPN together years ago, does great, great research, puts out a comings and goings throughout the offseason. And I stopped bringing it up at one point because it had a lot of information. There are 20 players that left Atlanta, and they brought in 18 more players. So, I mean, there is a serious overhaul, and you see that, obviously, with a new coach. But this seemed to be more than usual. So they are really starting over with brand-new talent as well, outside of Bijan Robinson, Drake London, and Kyle Pitts.
0: Well, that's the thing. I think that hits the defense a lot harder, which is ironic. Because that's the side of the ball you thought you would want to draft on the success of last year. There's a reason you kept Ulbrich as your defensive coordinator to try and manufacture some of that continuity. Offensively, you can see it all there. We've talked about the cavalcade of first-rounders. Bijan Robinson is the best running back in the league. Drake London is one of the better wide receivers in the league. Kyle Pitts, the will-he-won't-he fantasy questions year after year, gave way to a new contract. You bring Austin Hooper in, who's familiar with what Stefanski does, and you can see the way the offense could take shape. I mean, an offense with those tools and with Bill freaking Callahan coaching the offensive line that's had good players, you say, well, why shouldn't this work? Then you look at the quarterback situation and understand why. Defensively, it's not just some guys that left either. David Onyemata, gone. Leonard Floyd, who I thought was integral in helping get those young rookie pass rushers acclimated. Arnold Ebikide, Caden Ellis, D. Alford, all gone on that group. And then, oh, by the way, you lose Jalen Walker, your rookie first-round draft, or your second-year first-round draft pick, to an ACL injury. He's done. Leonard Floyd, your other first-round draft pick, who had 10.5 sacks last year, suspended for the first 8 games due to off-the-field issues. Leonard Floyd gone. James Pierce suspended 8 games for the Atlanta Falcons. So you're talking about a defense that went from 30th in adjusted sack rate in 2024 to second in the league in that last year, losing basically all the firepower that it had up front. So we've talked about the NFC South as a division that is hyper-competitive because all the teams are bunched so close together. Barring a miracle at the quarterback position, I find it really hard to believe this Falcons team is going to be one of the teams trying to vie for a playoff spot in this division. What do you think?
20: Yeah, I mean, they were one of the three teams at 8-9 last year, where New Orleans was 6-11. I see New Orleans passing Atlanta, and I agree about the quarterback position obviously needs to be solidified. And quite honestly, with either quarterback, as I've said, Atlanta Falcon players, coaches, and fans are all holding their breath every time they're back in the pocket for as fragile as these two quarterbacks can be. But the defensive side, you're right, 57 sacks last year. 57. They could get after the quarterback, and that has really, really taken a hit. So, yeah, I do worry that they will regress. And the issue to me is going to be if they regress and they are picking higher, the big question is going to be, are they going to take a quarterback? Will they be done? Tua's on the one-year contract. Michael Penix still in the third year of a rookie deal. They're going to have to decide what they're going to want to do with him in the next year or two. Will they basically scrap that position and start over?
0: Oh, hey, listen, I think that's why if Penix is healthy, he should play because you need the answer to that, kind of similar to the Cleveland Browns situation with Shador. Yep. And then, if it doesn't go well this year and you're within range for a good quarterback, I think you burn it all down and you have to start over. If you're Kevin Stefanski and company, you owe it to yourselves to have the ability to author your own future, especially after what Kevin Stefanski went through with that entire situation and Deshaun Watson in Cleveland. According to Adam Schefter, they did sign outside linebacker Za'Darius Smith this morning to a one-year deal. So trying to address that lack of depth now along the pass rushing front for a team that was defined by it last year. So if you can beat your preseason win total, which seems pretty low, great. I don't think this is a playoff team. I would struggle to see that picture coming into shape unless the quarterback situation all of a sudden goes completely different than we expected to right now based on what we're seeing. So we'll get to training camp with the Miami Dolphins here in hour number two. But coming up next, are we headed to the inevitable, an NFL franchise making their home outside of the United States. The commissioner seems to think so. We'll get to that next here on the Golics.
2: 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The Buffalo Bills and Josh Allen are still searching for a Super Bowl appearance. I'll tell you if this is the year that they finally break through. 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

0: this news and drama in the NBA, no surprise that Roger Goodell put his hand up and said, get your passports ready, because we might be doing NFL teams abroad. It's the Golics here on ESPN Radio. 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Mike Golic Jr., Mike Golic Sr. We'll get to that in a second, but Pete Crow Armstrong appears to just be on one this season. Last night, 4-for-5, 2 homers, 3 RBIs, first career walk-off home run in the 10th. He's the first player with a leadoff homer and a walk-off homer in the same game since 2010. The first Cubs player in history with a leadoff and walk-off in the same game since 1876. And the first player in Cubs history now with back-to-back 30-30 seasons. And the first in Cubs history with multiple 30 home run seasons under the age of 25. I just checked the odds on DraftKings Sportsbook. He has now briefly overtaken Shohei Ohtani again for the NL MVP odds. As it seems like unless Shohei comes back and starts pitching, which then probably tips the scale a little hard, PCA's got a real chance to pry that NL MVP out of the guy that we just assume would continue winning them as long as he was upright.
1: And it's nice to actually see a battle for it, right?
0: Yeah.
1: It really is. I mean, with what he is doing. And by the way, the Cubs are only 4.5 out of the best record in baseball, the Milwaukee Brewers. So the Cubs got a nice little chase going on, and we have a nice MVP race going on. But, yeah, opening game homer and the friggin' walk-off. And, oh, by the way, a great center fielder.
0: Yes.
1: A great, great defensive player and a guy that can steal bases as well as by the fact that you said second in your row 30-for-30 guy.
0: Well, and Dan, I know you love war and baseball stats, so I saw this from Megan Montemuro, who works at the Chicago Tribune covering the Cubs. PCA's performance last night added 0.5 Fangraphs wins above replacement to his season total, which is wild. 12 qualified MLB hitters have produced an F-war of less than that this season, including Kyle Tucker for the Dodgers, who had a contract that's aged like milk so far. I got to imagine that's right up your alley. You can appreciate 0.5 F-war. Crazy.
1: Sorry, my eyes glazed over when you said 0.5 F-4 or whatever. I you know what? I'm not going to lie. I stopped listening.
0: Well, you know what? I know just what'll get you back listening here. And it was this headline that I thought was interesting from Roger Goodell. As the NFL continues to obviously add more games abroad, we're starting the season in Australia, for God's sake. The commissioner says that he thinks it's inevitable the league will eventually have a team permanently based outside of the United States. He did an interview with a German media outlet, RTL/NTV, and said, quote, at some point, there will be NFL teams outside of the U.S. I have no doubt this will happen one day. You have planted your flag for years on the idea that that is nonsense. Hearing it straight from the commissioner's mouth, are you ready to concede that the NFL's global ambitions may in fact take probably the Jacksonville Jaguars abroad somewhere?
1: And it's probably Jacksonville and probably London if it's going to happen, right? I do not think it's going to happen. By the way, from a rules standpoint, the owners do not need CBA approval to do this. Unlike if you add games to the regular season, you do. They do not. They can just do this. And the players have no say in whether they go abroad or not. We know in the other three majors, they have franchises in Canada. So when you say out of the United States, you're not really going far. You're going to Canada. This, I'm sure, would be London. You look at a flight from New York to London, it's a little over 7 hours. So add that from the West Coast, that's another four hours to it. Players living abroad, tax situation. I just don't see it.
0: How do you not see it? The commissioner of the NFL just told you it was going to happen.
1: He's likely it's going to happen. Doesn't mean it's going to happen. And doesn't mean it's going to happen. It could happen 30 years from now where I won't care about it because I'll be long gone. I just don't see it. And
0: why?
1: By the way,
0: why not?
1: That will be the only way they will get a
0: Super Bowl
1: outside of the country. They're going to have a team. They're not just going to. They're not going to have all the teams in the U.S. and then have a Super Bowl outside. That I do not believe that's going to happen either.
0: Well, he said that much, that it would only happen if you had a team that permanently resided outside of there. But the way we've seen things go, The NFL owners just agreed to increase the amount of international games from 8 to 10 starting in 2027.
1: Right.
0: We are already this year playing 9 international games, which is a record. Melbourne, Rio de Janeiro, 3 in London, Paris, Madrid, Munich, and Mexico City. Why is it so far? The rich people are telling you, and I always say, and God, if anyone alive in 2026 can dispute this, be my guest. When rich people tell you what they want and what they're going to do out loud, that means they've been talking about it for a while, and there's usually no stopping that train. And in sports, that goes doubly so. Outside of European soccer, where fans will threaten to burn everything down and make your life a living hell and seem to get what they want back here, American fans especially, we don't have the appetite to do enough to stop these people from doing what they want to do. This seems like another instance of the rich people through Roger Goodell are telling you what's going to happen, and more likely than not, we're powerless to stop
1: that. There's a difference of one-offs internationally and putting a team outside the United States. Those are two different things. I get the international games. I get how popular they are. I understand it. But again, those are one-offs as opposed to 8 home games in London. And again, that's going to be the place. It's going to be London. And for the most part, I would imagine it's going to be Jacksonville. I will stand on my flimsy box and say it is not going to happen.
0: Boy, you know what? And listen, I'm sure a lot of those likely Jacksonville players are rooting for you to be right, because I can't imagine this is something that financially, logistically, in so many ways would be appealing if you're a player who, like you said, has no recourse in this.
1: No.
0: This is not something that you get to go and try and push back on here through the CBA or through the NFLPA. I'm sure they're hoping you're right. I just have my doubts on this. You know what's never going abroad? Good old-fashioned American college football, probably. We'll react to the new AP poll, the first round that came out yesterday in hour number 2 here on the Golics.
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0: guys mixed in there to try and see. The one thing that I am excited legitimately to watch, especially after seeing that first shot in the preseason, is that Miami Dolphins rush game you talked about. Like, again, do I expect it to be good enough for them to contend in the AFC East this year? My God, no. Like, we're going to talk about them and the Jets is probably in contention for one of the top picks next year. And that's smart. Like, Miami going about how they structured this team with all the cap hell that we mentioned, you needed to have your eyes on a long-term future. Like, no matter what happens this year, and it's easy to say...
1: U-F-L-A-G-E. Camouflage.
2: Well, your child might not be as well-adjusted as you think.
1: 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I-S-S-U-E-S. Issues.
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5: Hello?
3: Hello?
5: Yes? Hello?
3: Yes.
5: Hello?
3: Yes.
5: Yeah.
3: Yes. 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
5: Yeah, it's a small room. $300.
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5: Huh?
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0: today. 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And manage your diabetes as easy as...
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0: 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I made a flippant comment to start the show, and I kind of regret it. So I just want to hit it here because I saw Del Tufo's hat, and I asked him if Kyle Tucker gave it to him. Listen, Dave Roberts is an outstanding manager, and there's a reason why skippers of baseball teams are called managers rather than coaches, right? Sure, they coach. They coach up. But managers manage. They manage the game. They manage a clubhouse, and they manage your different personalities, and they also manage the feelings of their players. And I think Dave Roberts has maybe the biggest challenge of his entire tenure with the Dodgers on his biggest challenge on his hands right now. With Kyle Tucker. Listen, I know he's obscenely rich and he had a huge contract and those things can weigh on you. But he's lost right now. Eric Karras, who calls games locally here in Los Angeles on last night's broadcast, suggested maybe even sending him down.
1: Oh, whoa.
0: Because it's not just his difficulty hitting right now. He's lost the ability to catch a baseball. Isn't that it's just amazing.
2: Such a what it,
1: like having the yips.
0: What it will do to you. The it is adversity. The it is the pressure. And there was a shot of Tucker in the club in the dugout, wiping away tears. Just got to wonder what has gotten into him. His loss of confidence.
1: He hasn't had a hit in over a week.
0: But he's taking it out into the field right now.
1: Yeah.
0: And again, Roberts has got an uncanny ability to push a button and know what it takes. I'm just trying to figure out another time of his tenure here, another player that he may have had that, you know, he's awesome type of guy that can throw an arm around somebody. The clubhouse is filled with high character guys as well.
1: Didn't Max Muncy kind of lose it there for a little bit a couple years ago?
0: I don't recall anybody like this. So I kind of regret making that flippant comment right off the bat. I should know better, so I apologize on that front. Because this ain't easy, man.
1: Yeah.
0: Baseball's a tough game, you know, and right? I mean, that's that line from few, you know, A League of Their Own.
1: Hard.
0: You know, it's you know, there's no crying in baseball, but yeah, there is. And baseball's hard because if it was easy, everyone would do it. Yep. And so no one likes to see anyone struggling. And I know, like, again, Dave Roberts, I'm assuming, will know what to do here. But sending him down would be quite a development.
1: Yeah,
0: I don't know if they're going to do that either. But at least the Dodgers have the ability to, you know, absorb somebody's difficulties and continue to move on. That wraps up this edition of the Rich Eisen Show. We're back on Wednesday to...
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0: Welcome in another day. Yeah, we made it. Somehow we have gotten to Tuesday. The football season just feels like it already started with all the controversy and all the bad takes. Good afternoon. Let's get going here. A number of things on the docket today as we continue our back-to-school special. This is from one of our guests in a minute, Eli Letterman and Max Olson. Julian Sayin's the quarterback. Remember, seems like just a couple of years ago, he was waiting in the wings at Alabama. Lacey from Ole Miss. Ball, that's a good sign. Cam Coleman, Goosby. I tell you what, a lot of Texas players on this list. How about Bobo back for another year? Colin Simmons, a lot of people think he's the best player in the country. Biles, Bolden, Georgia. How about an Auburn player on there at linebacker? Xavier Atkins. Some big names. Oklahoma, Sandell, they're going to need him because they're going to be in a lot of close games this year. Crenshaw, Niblett. Niblett's another one to keep your eye on. So Eli Letterman joins us. So many great names to choose from. Eli, I have no earthly idea how you could pick. But let's start. Thank you for being here. Let's start at quarterback. A lot of good names, including one at Ole Miss. How did you choose Julian Sayin?
1: Yeah, well, thank you for having me, Paul. And I'll say this, quarterback and, believe it or not, punter. Those were the two most difficult decisions, I think, as we're putting together this list. And there's so many places to look, whether it's Dante Moore at Oregon, Trinidad Chambliss, as you mentioned, at Ole Miss, and, you know, C.J. Carr, Notre Dame. But Julian Sayin, if you look at it a year ago, prolifically accurate, third best passing season in terms of accuracy in NCAA history, and was effective on third downs. So none of it was empty. And he's a guy who comes back, obviously, with a lot of talent around him. But when you talk about someone who was consistent, efficient, and looks like someone who could take another step in 2026, it was Julian Sayin, and obviously has some nice help with Jeremiah Smith there and some other good pass catchers, but he was our pick for that reason.
0: Help me, because I've been on shows all day, and I may be late to ask an expert, like, what are we really doing here when we talk about preseason, when we talk about polls and players? We are talking about what we've seen and what we're projecting today, are we not?
1: Correct, and that's where, you know, I think I even pointed out in the intro to this story last week that something like, I think, 6 to 7 of the 26 picks in last year's preseason All-America team were ultimately there in the first team at the end of the season. So it's all predictive at this point. And it's you know, now we know college football is back because we're debating AP top 25s and preseason All-America teams. That's what it's all about. But we really are predicting, and, you know, it is that balance between judging off of last season and projecting out in terms of what we think is going to happen this fall.
0: Yeah, I think quarterback's a fairly known position to figure out. I wouldn't know where to go on punter, but when you start going up and down the offense and the defensive lines, how complicated is it to try to see what you've seen, project, talk to people? Because, I mean, there's a lot we don't know, although we think we do.
1: It's a lot of kind of everything. You mentioned it, you know, calling around is something we lean on heavily, talking to folks across the country, because there's things we don't see and there's things that the numbers don't tell us. And when you kind of get into it and ask folks in personnel departments or coaching staffs across the country, you learn a lot, because there were at least a few guys who on this initial list, when we wrote it down and said, here's who we're maybe going to consider, who we thought would be a nailed on selection. You call around, you dig into the numbers, and some of those guys aren't there when the final product comes out. So it's a comprehensive search, but, you know, certainly there's a few names that you could put in pen. And then a handful more we're having some debate and calling around and digging into it.
0: Eli, there's always a debate. Like, for a long time in the NFL, the running back was devalued. Now it's coming back. In terms of college football, we know the quarterback. Talk about some of the other positions. I think some of it's obvious by what they're getting paid. But in terms of you looking at talent, trying to quantify what that really means to what a particular program is going to end up doing.
1: Yeah, well, look, the fact is, and, you know, I think we're going to maybe talk a bit about the SEC and Big Ten and the way they've separated themselves between the top 25 or some of these preseason teams, but you can see where the money is being spent, both in terms of the schools and the conferences, but also positionally. You know, quarterbacks, you know, Darren Mentz is probably topping out there this year as one of the more expensive guys in the country, and you're talking, you know, mid to high seven figures there, and at running back, similar money and premium positions like the offensive line. So, you can see the investment, and each portal cycle, you can see sort of the separation. A lot of guys going from the Big 12 or the ACC up to one of the SEC or the ACC, Big 10 this offseason. And I don't think that's by accident. You can see where the money is being spent and being committed to across the country.
0: Let me get you to jump in on this conversation we've been having since noon yesterday, and that's the top 25. You understand the talent. You know these programs. Where do you land in trying to differentiate through that first 5, 6, 7, 8 in the top 25?
1: I guess you sort of learn what everybody values this time of year, because just like a preseason All-America team, it's all predictive. We don't know what's going to play out. It's what makes the next 3-4 months a whole lot of fun. But you can see in there, I think the big surprise to me was Texas not getting one first place vote, probably going to be one of the more expensive rosters in the country this year. They went all in terms of what they were doing in the offseason surrounding Arch Manning with talent. And maybe folks were burned a year ago when Texas was the preseason number one. But it's curious to see them, to see Miami as well at 7. I think those are two schools that, I feel pretty confident about being there at the very end. And so you learn a lot, I think, about what people value this time of year.
0: Great stuff. Eli, always good to see you. We'll be chatting as the season gets closer. Many thanks for joining us here on the beginning of the Tuesday afternoon show. We also want to pass along more sad news. Bill Rasmussen, one of the co-founders of ESPN, has passed away. Picture of him in our studio a couple years ago. And a truly remarkable individual. He had a book out, about 8 or 9 years ago, and we had a chance to talk to him. And his story, the story of ESPN has been well documented, but he was, I think, the Hartford Whalers ticket manager and got fired and maxed out his credit card. I think he borrowed $8,000 or $9,000 on it and got in with a friend, and that's how it ended up in Connecticut. A lot of people say, why Bristol, Connecticut? That's where they found some cheap land, and they built the most remarkable entertainment media company in the world today. We'll take a short break.
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5: Hello.
6: Is Joey home?
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20: Wetlands are some of our most productive ecosystems, but more than a

0: choices, they're really, I think you have to look at it. If there's two choices, then you'll have to use deductive reasoning to come up with where we end up.
1: So I loved your comments on ESPN today, on the AP Top 25 poll. And I'm confident, Paul, you will not receive an invite to the Crimson Tide Luncheon, nor will you be invited for a ride on the Oklahoma Sooner Schooner. Agree?
0: Yeah, and I don't mean to be, upset, but what do people want? Do they want a namby-pamby answer, or do they want the truth? And by the way, the truth is not according to you or you or you. It's according to how I see it. And we've talked about this a couple of weeks now, John. That Michigan game is going to determine a lot. And if Michigan loses that game, then Oklahoma has a chance for a very good season. The only chance they have for a great season is to beat Michigan. And by the way, even beating Michigan does not guarantee Oklahoma anything, because they still have to deal with Georgia and Texas, Ole Miss, and so many other difficult games.
1: No, it's a CFP elimination game for both teams.
0: And John, help me with one more thing, because I may have been too cold in Norman in late December, but I vaguely remember being at that game and seeing the Sooners jump out to a 17-0 lead, and then I watched the biggest choke job I think I have ever seen in an important college football game, when Oklahoma literally threw up their guts and Alabama steamrolled them on the way to the Rose Bowl. You remember that?
1: No, Oklahoma more than lost the game than Alabama winning. And your other comments this morning, Paul, you mentioned that one of the top six teams in the AP college football poll most likely will win the championship. And then you went on to say the Big Ten is the top conference, and Notre Dame can win the national championship other than a Big Ten team. You're not going to walk back any of those comments either, right?
0: Yeah, I mean, I have made some incredibly dumb comments in preseason. Everyone knows that. Those were my comments today. And, I have Georgia friends try to convince me of Georgia, but they tried to convince me last year and the year before. So I'm a little skeptical, and the year before that, by the way. But I really, I like Oregon. I like Notre Dame. I think Ohio State is certainly positioned as well.
1: Can I get one more diagnosis from you, Paul?
0: You may.
1: So there was a lot of disgruntled 13th-ranked Alabama fans calling in yesterday. And are they perhaps still struggling through the 12 steps of grief from the recent Rose Bowl blowout? You know, the steps are, it starts with shock, pain, guilt, anger, and bargaining, depression and loneliness, then an upward turn, reconstruction, working through the acceptance, and finally hope. Was the AP poll an opportunity for Alabama fans to reach the acceptance stage, or are they still in the depression stage? Your thoughts?
0: Yeah, I'm going to give you a story. I was someplace a couple hours ago, and this guy walked over to me. I was working out, so I had headphones on. So he was like motioning. I thought maybe he was having an attack or something. So I said, "Yeah." He said, "13." I said, "What?" Like, I wasn't sure what he was talking about. He said, "How could they put us 13?" I said, "I don't know. Alabama probably is lucky to be 13. They might have been. They should have been lower." And he walked away. He just stomped his feet and walked out. Walked away. Like, how the nerve of you! Help me with this, John. I realize you're from outside the footprint, but is Alabama automatically a top five team just because they have lost 8 games the last 2 years? Does that qualify you for something?
1: Not at all. And I wouldn't take whatever Greg Ferentz told you seriously either.
0: Well, I tried to tell Greg it was inappropriate of the AD to do that, but he went back to working out, and so did I. Thanks for the call. Pat is up next in Georgia. Hey, Pat.
2: Hey, Paul. Thank you for taking my call. I noticed that the Sports Illustrated poll, they don't have a magazine anymore, and I subscribed to that for many, many years, but they had Notre Dame at number one. And I listened to why they had it at number one. Then AP came out yesterday, and you've got the likes of Oregon and Ohio, and Georgia's in there at number three. But I have a hard time trying to figure out why everybody thinks that the teams are where they are, and it has to do with the current status of college football, with the image and likeness and the portal transfers. I mean, it's like that box of chocolates that we talk about. There's a surprise in every football game that's going to be televised this year.
0: Well, that's part of the excitement of the game, Pat. Hey, thank you very, very much for the call. We are heading to a break. Been a busy show already, and we've only been on for 25 minutes. Stick around. We go to Tuscaloosa and see what the temperature reading is there among the fans, not the mean temperature. We'll be right back.
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0: And we are continuing now. Let's check in with Chris in Austin, Texas. Hello, Chris. Good afternoon. Hey, Chris. Tried Chris. Did not get Chris. Are you there?
1: Yes, sir. God, my wife called me. Worst timing. How are you doing?
0: Okay, that's okay.
1: 1 week closer to... Yeah, you there?
0: Yeah. Hey, you need to talk to your wife? We can wait.
1: No. She called at the worst time. I said, baby, I've been on hold. I got to get to Paul.
0: Okay.
1: 1 week closer to the start of the season. Super excited. I did want to ask you, Paul, do you get that... You get that feeling? I mean, you've been doing this a long time. But do you get that feel? It seems bigger every year. Doesn't it just seem bigger this year again?
0: I mean, there's a lot of variations. Media days is a false alarm, but I really believe this week, all of a sudden, it feels chaos.
1: Like, it's here.
0: Especially today, because I guess I've been doing it all day with some of the ESPN shows. But yeah, all of a sudden, it may be 2 weeks, but we're there.
1: We're here, man. And I just, you had that OU Sooner call earlier. There's something about the Sooners and these Alabama fans. You're right. The skin is just so thin on these guys. It's hard for them to take criticism. You know, you had that Alabama fan calling yesterday whining about, name, image, likeness. Like, man, we've been doing this for 4 years. Where the hell have you been? You know, and I want to remind Alabama fans, because they have money to spend just like everybody else. Yes, I'm a Texas fan. We spend money, da-da-da. So does everyone else. They were the first ones to spend $1 million on a quarterback, wasn't it? Wasn't it, Bryce? Were they the first ones to do that, you know, to really put the money on the table, if I recall?
0: Yeah, I do think Saban confirmed that. But, you know, I want to ask you a question, though, because I'm a great student of football history, and I have talked about my trips to Norman. I was there 3 times last year. But unfortunately for Oklahoma, you know, the run of Bob Stoops and Lincoln Riley and Bud Wilkinson and Barry Switzer, a lot of that is in their rearview mirror. And under Venables, I had a Sooner fan tell me today, hey, we had a great season last year. You finished 13th in the final AP poll. That would have gotten... Lincoln Riley, people would have called a moving van to his house for that.
1: Yeah.
0: I mean, that's the difference, is that Sooner fans, there's a similarity to Alabama, but Alabama has still won 6 national championships.
1: Yeah, the wins,
0: since,
1: the championships are out there.
0: Since the Sooners have won one.
1: For sure. My dad's a Sooner. I'm a Longhorn. And it's a funny thing how it all worked. Thank God I'm a Longhorn and not a Sooner. But as far as consistency goes, you got your 8 blue bloods, and then you've got what I believe to be Alabama, Ohio State, Oklahoma over the last 20 years as far as just consistency, right? Not championships, consistency. And
0: hey, Chris,
1: that,
0: do me a favor, will you? I beg of you.
1: Yes, sir.
0: We're about to hit the top of the hour. Promise me you'll call your wife back.
1: Last thing, Paul. I just bought tickets to the LSU.
0: This guy hung up on his wife, so I'm talking to Paul Feinbaum. Now, I don't need that. Don't do that anymore. Talk to your wives first, okay? We'll be here every day.
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0: Let's check in with Chris in South Carolina. Hey, Chris.
1: Paul, don't worry. I didn't put my wife on hold. I put Dwayne's wife down in Louisiana on hold. I could talk to her anytime. But while we talking about Dwayne, before you go back on that boat for 2 weeks, make sure you stock that refrigerator with my favorite snack, because I'll be down there, and I got to have somewhere to stay tonight before the LSU game. So, Dwayne, you make sure you got plenty of gumbo down there, too, with that shrimp before you go back on that boat. But, Paul, your last guess, was that Kurt Cinetti from Indiana? I thought it was him, but I didn't recognize that stupid look he had on his face. He didn't have his glasses on, but I'm surprised you got Kurt Cinetti on your show. And, Paul, I got a riddle for you today. How many black hatters do it take to take on the worst car on the show, Paul? I can't get no sleep at night, man. They're like cockroaches when you cut the lights on. They everywhere. I ain't know they have that many black hatters. But it's tomorrow's show. Do I need to get some popcorn ready, Paul? It's the crybaby of the show coming back. Have you worked on a story that he can pass off that he's been working on for the last 3 weeks and say that? I tell you what, I give you a preview. Paul, it wasn't my fault. I was a victim. I had every right to be there, and I'm going to sue. Paul, you have a nice day.
0: Dan is calling next. Hello, Dan.
2: Hello, Paul. You had quite a morning this morning.
0: Thank you.
2: Totally entertaining. Enjoyed every moment of it.
0: Thank you very much.
2: Calling regarding the top five and the top ten, I was pleased that you were hesitant to rank Ohio State. No, I hate Ohio State. I hate Michigan, and that goes back to the Woody Hayes and the Bo Schembechler days. I've hated them those teams ever since. I don't know enough about Oregon, but I wanted to talk about the SEC teams. We don't hear too much about Texas A&M and their standing. I was shocked, actually, when I saw the AP ranking of them. I think it was 8th. And then, of course, Oklahoma, I think you said, was ranked 10th. But I don't think Texas A&M is getting enough credit for the team that I believe that they're going to have this year. I think you really said enough about Oklahoma today, so I won't bore your audience with them. But I have a question for you, and I was thinking about it all night, and I wasn't really sure how I could ask this question. But I'm going to ask it this way. Why do you think the University of Alabama, for which I am a proud alumnus, is unwilling or hesitant to get more active in the portal?
0: I think it goes back to a general philosophy, and it starts with the quarterback position, which is so important. And you can understand they believe in Mack, and they believe in Russell, and I'll spare you the cliches on whether they'll be right or not, but it's just an overall philosophical difference from a lot of programs. And they are picking. I heard our guest a few minutes ago talk about one of the linemen that they picked up. I mean, they picked up him literally on the waiver wire. I mean, he was not even heavily recruited. So they think they have the secret sauce now. 2 years is a very small sample, but at the end of this year, we'll know whether DeBoer's philosophy is correct or not. If he's wrong on some of the key positions, he will have a short tenure.
2: Yeah, I think he's wrong, personally. And, you know, when I was at the University of Alabama, it goes back to over 60 years ago, back in the 50s, most of the players came from the state and or
0: sure.
2: Georgia, and those days are gone. I acknowledged that to you in your show a couple of years ago, and I'm anti-portal, and I've had to swing to be in favor of it because so many teams that were marginal are now very, very good. Go no farther than the University of Indiana, and because that is happening, and so many teams that are marginal have now become really not bad. I'll say not bad. I just think that the Tide should get more active, and I think it's this year will prove one way or another whether that statement is right or wrong. football.
0: No, Dan, I agree. I think, I'm not a risk taker, but I know one thing. If I have the kind of money that DeBoer has being gathered in case he fails, I might get a little. I might go with my hunch, and his hunch is to stay the course. To me, it's a big gamble. But then again, I don't have a boss like Greg Byrne who said you're worth $70 million whether you have a national championship season or whether you go 0-12. Thanks so much for the call. We are coming back. We'll head to Georgia and get an update from one of our student reporters. Ben Cool joins us from the Red and Black. Paul Feinbaum here. 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

0: get back to school, and we head to Georgia, where they're getting back to school in fine fashion. Ben Kuehl from the Red and Black joining us. Ben, good afternoon. I hope the summer has gone well. So how's everything on campus of one of the great places to go to school in America, the University of Georgia?
1: Yeah, absolutely. It's great to be back here. I'm excited. I'm looking forward to another semester and another season.
0: And a season that Georgia fans are feeling pretty good about. They were picked to win the SEC. That's pretty much standard procedure for the team that pretty much wins the SEC every year. But Kirby Smart wants this season to go a little bit longer than the last couple. So tell us about what the vibe has been in camp.
1: Yeah, I mean, I think they're pretty high. I think expectations are high as they normally are. There's a lot of good returners this year. I think it's a very solid roster, and I think they're very deserving of that ranking at number three and deserving of being the favorites in the SEC. I mean, they've won it the last 2 years, even the years before that they haven't, they've become really close. So, you know, I think it's a competitive team just as it always is and has been, and that's just the standard under Kirby Smart. So I think they're going to be very competitive again this year. They got some tough road games on the schedule, but overall, I like the draws that they got, and I think Georgia is going to be very competitive and hopefully have that extended stay finally in the postseason.
0: Yeah, and Ben, I keep hearing from friends who know a lot more than I do, maybe not as much as you, that they're just deeper, they're faster, the defense finally beginning to resemble those great defenses of 21 and 22, even maybe into 23. What are you sensing? And I mean, I realize reporters don't get to see a lot, but you're there every day.
1: Yeah, I mean, the Georgia defense, I think, is going to be incredible this year. I think that, you know, CJ Allen was a big loss. There was a couple losses, but overall, a lot of the talent is still here. And there's a lot of younger guys now coming into bigger roles that I think are really going to step into those roles just as well as we've seen people before them and before them do it. So I think it's going to be one of the best Georgia defenses we've seen, and it's going to be really hard, especially in a Sanford Stadium environment when teams come to Athens. I think it's going to be really difficult for teams to put up a lot of points on the Bulldogs.
0: And the offense looked better last year. It just didn't look better in one particular critical situation at the Sugar Bowl. What do you see from this part of the team, especially with Gunnar Stockton looking pretty comfortable as a starter?
1: Yeah, well, the team trusts Stockton really well. And going into his second year as the quarterback, I think that the expectations for him are high, and I think he's going to rise to that challenge. We know what happened when Carson Beck came back for a second year. It didn't go quite as planned, and he was probably better that first season. So hoping not for a repeat like that for Stockton, but he is really set in a position to where this offense should be very successful. And I also think that the run game is going to be a big component of this offense. I mean, you got Nate Frazier, Chauncey Bowens, you got Dante Dowdle coming in from Kentucky. So you have a lot of talent in that running back room. The wide receiver position, however, a little bit more of a question mark, and even coming outside of camp, still a bit of a question mark. So, you know, we're really just waiting to see exactly what the offense is like, but I think they're going to rely heavily on that run game, which includes Stockton as well. But I think the run game is going to be really important. But overall, it's a very competitive offense and an offense that I think will definitely compete to win a national championship.
0: Ben, you hear it more than I do, but I hear it plenty from my Georgia friends. What about wide receivers? That has been an issue at times. The tight ends couldn't have been better a couple of years ago. Feels like that part of the game is improving. What do you hear?
1: Yeah, I mean, like I said, it's a bit of a question mark. You got Isaiah Kenyon coming in from Georgia Tech, who's maybe slotting into that number one role. There's still a lot. That's, I think, the biggest question mark on the whole team is that wide receiver room. And I think that offensive coordinator Mike Bobo does not favor the deep ball, and that's not necessarily a bad thing. It's not something that Georgia relies on, and it's good to be able to produce as an offense without needing to throw the ball deep and just methodically march your way down the field. I think that's going to be a lot of the strategy. But we don't have Georgia doesn't have Dylan Bell anymore. A lot of these guys, obviously Zachariah Branch broke the program's reception record last season. So he's another big loss. Colby Young as well. So there's a lot of losses that, you know, where Georgia is going to be trying to replace, and we'll see exactly how well that goes when the season is underway.
0: Yeah, every year the schedule looks different with nine conference games. How do you view what Georgia has course, a road game to Alabama doesn't make it easy, but Oklahoma at home, that's a game everybody is talking about, and certainly at Ole Miss.
1: Yeah, I mean, they definitely, the Bulldogs are going to want to get their revenge on Ole Miss. So I think that one's certainly circled on the calendar. But it's a very interesting schedule. We're used to seeing Tennessee, and we're used to seeing Kentucky. Those are two teams that are not on the schedule this year, unlike a lot of the past years. And those are teams that, over the past decade, have been historically a lot of wins for Georgia. So, you know, it might be a little bit difficult to see those games not on the schedule. But you get teams like Arkansas, that should be a win. South Carolina should be a win, even those are both road games, teams that haven't been on the schedule the last couple of years, still teams that you expect to get the win. So I think the schedule, some of the draws are good. You mentioned that Oklahoma game. We'll definitely see what happens when they play Michigan in week two, and that'll set the stage. If they win that game, it'll definitely stay a top 10 matchup, we'd assume. So that'll be a very highly touted contest between the hedges with Oklahoma. And then, yeah, going to Alabama is going to be difficult. I mean, I heard you talking that maybe ranked a little bit too high. I agree. But either way, going into Tuscaloosa is never an easy task. And whether it's DeBoer or doesn't matter who's coaching Saban, Alabama is a tough team to beat. They have a lot of talent. And I'm not sure exactly, you know, what that game is going to look like. But I like Georgia's roster. We'll see what happens when they go to Tuscaloosa. And yeah, like I was saying before, Ole Miss, after losing the Sugar Bowl, definitely leaves a bad taste in the mouth of people here in Athens. So going into Oxford, Mississippi, if you're able to beat that team, you know, that would be huge for Georgia. So honestly, I think the way that they're looking at it is you got to go to Tuscaloosa, you got to go to Oxford. You got to win one of those two. I think that's the goal. Win one of those two games and then also handle all the home games. Oklahoma's the toughest one. Not an easy team to beat, but historically, Georgia's really, really difficult. Tough team to beat at home. So if you handle at home and you're looking at a 11-1 record, maybe even 12-0, I mean, this is a really good team with really high expectations. And there's some tough games on the schedule, but also some games that you expect to win, and we'll see exactly how they play out. But I think Georgia is looking at these games, and they're excited to face some of these top teams.
0: A lot of your elders went 40 years between national championships for Georgia. It feels like that long, even though it's only been 4 years. What's it like just hearing that conversation on campus and expecting, and what is the expectation Georgia can get it done this year?
1: Well, that is the expectation. I mean, people want to see it get done. I'm a senior now. This is my fourth year. So I came to the University of Georgia 1 year after beating TCU in that second national title. And then we've seen three Big Ten teams. You saw Michigan, Ohio State, and Indiana all, you know, win titles. And we're waiting for our chance to get back to that game again, go back to the national title game. So I haven't been able to see it during my time as a student, which is a little bit frustrating knowing how good the program is and how close we've come. I mean, my freshman year, we were 12-0, lost the SEC championship game, didn't make the 4-team CFP. Then we shift to a 12-team format. And the past 2 years, two SEC championships, but two first-round exits in the playoffs. So obviously the regular season has a lot of challenges, but I think the end goal is that national championship. Everybody thinks that's what's going to happen, and that's the expectation. It's going to be difficult to actually do, but that's what people in Athens definitely want to see and think we can see.
0: Ben, you don't want to be that guy that went your entire tenure there without a national championship. That just wouldn't be fair. Ben, thank you. We look forward to seeing you this fall. Thanks very much for joining us as we continue to go back to school. We'll take a short break. We are coming right back.
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0: 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Busy afternoon. William in Nashville is up next.
1: Hello, Paul.
0: Hey, William.
1: I just wanted to talk about Skip Bertman. I've missed your program Monday. I always record it, and I got the word about his death late. But I was living in Baton Rouge at the time, working there at the time he became the LSU baseball coach.
0: Yes, sir.
1: And I got to know him casually because we both joined the Rotary Club on the very same day. And it was a custom there to stand at the door for new members and greet everybody. So I got to kind of hobnob with him. But he was a really class act. Back then, Alabama had a pretty good baseball team. I'm an Alabama alum. And they were both going to the World Series. And after the SEC season was over, between the time of the tournament and the start of the Omaha, Skip and Alabama held some practice games in Baton Rouge just to keep sharp. And I thought that was a good gesture. I think he was pretty good friends with the Alabama coach. But he was also an excellent public speaker. And he could have been a stand-up comedian. And it was quite a contrast. The Rotary Club used to bring the football coach, the basketball coach, and the baseball coach every year at the beginning of the season to give the club a rundown. And he stood out quite a bit when he was the baseball coach and Dale Brown was the basketball coach and Curly Holman was the football coach. There was no question who was the sharpest guy in the room.
0: Boy, you brought up a couple of really familiar names there, especially Dale Brown, who was very instrumental in the history of that program. William, thank you for sharing that. On Friday, when Skip passed away, we talked to Ben McDonald and a number of other people connected to him. So I appreciate you sharing that story. You be well. You take care of yourself. Let me check in with Alex, who is in Baton Rouge. Hey, Alex.
2: Hey, Paul. How you doing?
0: We're doing great.
2: Hello?
0: Yes, sir. You're on the air.
2: Yeah, just wanted to update you that I finally moved into college. It's been an awesome experience. I think you might like my dorm. I set it up in like an SEC way. I sent the pictures to the Paul Finebaum Show Instagram.
0: Okay.
2: So pretty much what I did was I got every SEC flag. Like, it's like 3 by 5 feet. So I lofted my bed about 5 feet in the air, and I hung all 16 in the room. So under my bed, I've got like this like under area. It's pretty cool.
0: So tell me about the dorm. Is it near campus?
2: Yeah, it's a residential college. It's
0: okay.
2: It's right next to the beach volleyball complex.
0: Okay. I've been there. I know that campus pretty well, but I was just trying to get an idea where you were.
2: Yeah, no, it's pretty cool. How do you feel about all this Jaden Daniels stuff, man?
0: I thought it was beyond stupid what he did, and I know he leans on his mom and other people in his family, but I may have overshot the runway with this, but I said the other day on some show that I don't think he's going to be welcome in Baton Rouge for some time. I mean, I'm not saying he wasn't great. He was, but he's not Joe Burrow, and
2: exactly.
0: He's not all the older quarterbacks before your time. I mean, he's just a guy that popped in there for 2 years, won the Heisman and left, and who cares?
2: No, I completely agree with you. I mean, I went to walk-ons the other day, and there was like a painting of Jaden Daniels, and I just kind of looked at it with just like, not disgust, but I was just kind of sitting there, and it's just like, I don't feel the same way like that I used to about him.
0: And listen, I don't know all the machinations of what Brian Kelly did, and we know what Lane Kiffin has done, but it just doesn't matter. You don't do that. When you're in that situation, you hope that somebody is around you. And I've been there with other far less important things before. And you always ask the person, is this worth it?
2: No, it was not worth it.
0: Yeah, you're about to go scorched earth
2: LSU.
0: On a place.
2: Oh, sorry for interrupting.
0: No, I mean, if you take this away from Jaden Daniels, he could have walked back to campus any day of the week. He would have been a hero. And now, like you said, I wouldn't want to be caught near him if he came back.
2: Yeah, I just was thinking about, like, the LSU Mount Rushmore. I mean, he's not even – I don't think he's, like, top 15 LSU Tigers just with any athletic sport of all time.
0: Hey, by the way, I don't know if we can get this on the screen. I just took a look. I got a picture of your dorm room on my phone. Yeah, we have to go through a couple of hoops before, but it is really cool. I can't show it for long based on protocol. It is a very cool dorm room. Hey, when we get down there this fall, I want you to we'll bring the camera over and let everybody see it.
2: Yeah, thanks, Paul. I appreciate that.
0: Alex, you be well. You have a great year. Thanks so much. JK is up next.
3: Mr. Firebomb, what's happening?
0: Hey, JK.
3: Hey, Paul, man, you know I had to call in and give my take on this preseason poll and all the whining and crying I'm hearing about teams that think they're too low and should be higher. And I saw you on the SEC today. And I agree with you, Paul, and the losses that you pick. But I don't agree with you leaving Texas A&M out. Because in my opinion, Paul, South Carolina has given Bama the business 2 years in a row. LSU, Georgia, Tennessee, and Texas A&M, those are going to be high probability losses for Alabama this season, in my opinion. And if you add the injuries that they already have as of now, we know they may not last that long. They still don't know who's the quarterback going to be.
0: JK, I understand your glee in the fall of Alabama, but I said 9-3, and anytime you put up a 9-3 record, it's pretty obvious it could go up or down. And the only injury I'm concerned about right now is the running back Deer.
3: Hey, Paul, let me add this little caveat,
0: okay,
3: if you will. Now this is a blind resume, Paul. And we all know what team I'm talking about, but just say, for instance, this is a blind resume. For a team that lost three out of their last six, lost by three touchdowns and ran for -3 yards in a championship game, and lost by almost six touchdowns in the playoffs, then you turn around a few months later, Nick Saban himself picked Alabama seventh in the SEC, not in the country, in the SEC. So is Nick mad about this team too?
0: I can't speak for Coach. Hey, thanks for the call. Up against the break. We have a long way to go here. Heading to Oxford in just a moment.
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12: Hello?
13: Hello?
12: Yes? 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
13: Yes.
12: Hello?
13: Yes. 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
12: Yeah. 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
13: No. I don't want a room. 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

0: been a very busy Tuesday afternoon. We're working our way around the SEC, talking to student reporters, and we continue that by heading to Mississippi. Russ Edens joins us from the Daily Mississippian. What a job he has this year covering the new coach, new era, and maybe the best quarterback in the country. Russ, thank you. Good afternoon. Great to see you again. And what's it been like? I have a feeling I know what it's been like since we last saw you, but describe the offseason.
1: Well, it's good to see you, Paul. And the offseason here at Ole Miss, it's been really interesting. A lot of fun, obviously. A lot of off-the-field controversies for some other coaches last May, kind of talking just ball now, which is really nice. Got to hear from Brian Brown today at the press conference. Last week heard from the new left tackle. So been a lot of fun here the past few weeks of fall camp, adjusting to from a media standpoint, the fall camp stuff is a lot different. You don't get as much access to practices. Press conferences are much better, but less practice. But it's been a lot of fun here with Pete Golden at the helm so far.
0: Yeah, I mean, I'm curious because Kiffin was always somebody you had to show up and see what he had to say, and he often said something, either on social media or behind the lectern. What is Pete Golding like in that setting?
1: He is very vocal. I mean, you saw him at Media Days. He's the same person at Media Days. He's been since I first was introduced with him a year ago. He spoke with us about a year ago now as the DC, and he was the same, you know, high energy. You know, he's going to say a couple cuss words in a press conference, not afraid, you know, tell you like it is. He hasn't changed at all in his press conferences now. I think the media gets a lot more out of them, honestly. I enjoy them a lot more. I feel like he gives really good, well thought out answers. He's an awesome guy to talk to. Hopefully I can get to, you know, a one-on-one with him one day. As far as pressures go, he's just he's a great interview so far, and he's a little more vocal than our prior head coach, I think.
0: Hmm. Okay, well, we won't talk about him at least until the week of September 19th. Speaking of that, and maybe I'm jumping ahead. I know there are a couple of games, including the Louisville game, but, I mean, I realize for a college kid this has to be nirvana, having the entire world showing up on campus. Do you have any idea what it's going to be like that week?
1: Well, it's going to be chaos. I know that. I'm working on speaking with our local police chief, trying to talk with him about security and whatnot. But I've told my family to stay away from Oxford. It's going to be a war zone. It's going to be hectic. If I wasn't a media member, I'd probably stay away from town. But I'll be in the thick of it all day on that Saturday. Everyone's talking about it. A lot of people are going to be here. It's going to be packed. Hotel prices are through the roof for that week. The game prices are through the roof. I'm lucky I get to go at all because, you know, I get the media credential. But it's a lot of fun, and it's really great timing that I've got to reclaim my role as a sports editor for this really big game and really big season as a whole.
0: No, I cannot imagine. I mean, it has to be just a moment in time that you and your colleagues will cherish. As far as just the attitude toward Kiffin, I realize I'll be asking you this question in a month, but just hearing the conversation about Lane Kiffin from Ole Miss fans that I run into randomly, I wonder what, I mean, you think that campus can be behaved? Because I know how much they currently dislike him.
1: Yeah, I mean, you saw how Tennessee reacted to him when Ole Miss went there a few years ago with the golf ball incident, and how funny that was. I would certainly hope Ole Miss fans won't do that, but from my perspective, I'm ready to move on from Lane Kiffin. I think I told you the same thing back in January for the Fiesta Bowl. Yeah. I'm ready to kind of talk about football. I think we all are, but at the end of the day, I don't think anyone's ever really going to forgive him, but hopefully we can move on and stop talking about it so much. But I think Lane Kiffin, you know, he's not talked about too much outside of the media. You know, really, you know, the talk of the town right now was Pete Golding, Trinidad, and Lacey. You know, the athletic department kicked off the Heisman campaign for them. So as far as, you know, a community here, I think we've kind of moved on. But of course, that conversation is going to keep going until after the LSU game. And every time LSU comes back to Oxford or whenever we go to Baton Rouge, it's going to spark back up again. But we're ready for football for sure.
0: Okay, Russ, no more questions. I will not bring up Lane Kiffin's name ever again on this show. So let's get to the football part of it. And you know what all the predictions are now. We've seen the AP poll.
1: Yeah.
0: What's the reaction on campus to where at least the nation sees the Rebels?
1: I think the reaction on campus is we finally kind of got – well, I think a lot of fans think we are where we need to be. Number nine, I think, is really good for Ole Miss overall. I think last year we were like low 20s maybe, so this is a big step up. And it's very deserving. I think some people may say it's too low coming off of a number three finish last year. But I think nine really is about where we should be until we are, you know, prove we need to be higher. But the team has got all the talent in the world. You know, I think this team could really rival the defense of the 2024 season. You know, that was an historic defense for Ole Miss, nation and sacks and TFLs. And I think we've really added to that. And now with a more defensive-minded head coach, I think the defense is only going to get better. And I think they can definitely work themselves up through the rankings. And they've got a lot of opportunities for that. But nine, I think a lot of Ole Miss fans are pretty happy with.
0: Okay, let's get some thoughts on whether those predictions are right or not. We everybody's been looking at this Ole Miss schedule and dissecting it and predicting, obviously top 10. But as you think about that schedule, as you digest it, where do you land in terms of what you see? The first game I think is tougher than maybe the average person thinks. LSU, we've talked about, at Florida. I mean, that is a complicated first couple of weeks, and then at Texas, Georgia, Oklahoma. What do you see?
1: I just see opportunity to win. I see opportunities to be successful and to climb those rankings. Obviously, you know, number 11 LSU, we'll see how good they are. I expect a dog fight on that day. And then Florida at the Swamp's tough, but you know, I think last time we were there, we took a loss with Dart as quarterback in a game we should have won. It'd be the same thing this year. We will be favored to win that game, I'd imagine, going to Oklahoma, to Texas, welcoming Georgia back in, who we beat last time they were here, beating last time in a neutral site game. And a big factor in that Georgia game last year was the home crowd. The fourth quarter really, I think, affected the Ole Miss offense. They didn't throw very well. They didn't run it very well. And now you got home field advantage there, and it's a great opportunity to succeed and climb those rankings this year. And so I'm really excited to see what happens. It is tough. It's definitely a tough schedule, tougher than last year. But I think Golding has his team, you know, mentally prepared, and they kind of have that swagger to succeed in just a really an average SEC week. You know, it's tough no matter, you know, what team you are.
0: Russ Eddings from the Daily Mississippi, and we will see you soon, Russ. Enjoy the season. It's going to be fairly special. We'll see you in a couple of weeks when we get over there. Thank you very, very much. Why don't we take a break? Been a busy afternoon. One more to go as we head to the Missouri a little bit later on. We are coming right back.
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0: their own league. I don't know who are you supposed to displace to make room for them. They still have a junior high non-conference schedule, but they're not, their conference schedule is far more difficult, and I think that really is the difference. I mean, they played Oregon last year in the regular season and beat them badly, and then won again in the playoffs. But they have a much more challenging schedule, and I think they could lose a couple of games. But I do see them in the playoffs. Other than that, I think Alabama is in the right vicinity, maybe a little high. I've made my feelings known about Oklahoma. I think they're they're vulnerable. I mean, I took a look at Ole Miss's schedule a minute ago, and I started thinking that is not an easy one either. They need everything to go pretty well.
1: Yeah, I was thinking, and my Heisman Trophy winner for this year, I think, will be Arch Manning. I think Texas has one of the best teams this year. And I was a little surprised to see Notre Dame get one spot above them.
0: Yeah, well, again, I mean, I think I would probably be more enthusiastic for Arch in Texas if I hadn't have done it a year ago and been so wrong. Gordy, thank you for the call. Really do appreciate it. But, I mean, if you're looking at just pure talent, you would go with Texas and Ohio State as your top two teams. But there's more to it than just pure talent across the board. You factor in where the games are, where situational football, a lot of things happen are involved in that. Let me check in with Rusty up next. Hey, Rusty.
2: Hey, Mr. Feinbaum. How you doing this evening?
0: We are doing great. Thank you.
2: Listen, I'm looking at your face, and I don't see any rose-colored glasses on your face. Am I correct?
0: Yeah, so far, you are nailing it.
2: All right. So are you familiar with the song from John Conley from the 80s, I think it was, rose-colored glasses, people only want to see what they want to see, right?
0: I have heard that song.
2: You have nailed this. You have knocked it out of the park. I'm going to give you kudos because you and Kyle Henderson, which I listened to on YouTube, I think, about Alabama. No, you've nailed it. But the problem is, for us Alabama fans, is that there's this long list of entitlement for 17 years, but we forget the Mike Price incident. We forget the Dubo year, the Shula year, we forget all of that. And there's a sense of entitlement that we think we should be ranked. And the reason why this matters is this, is because it's a margin of error. Because if you're not really highly ranked, then you don't have a margin of error in, like, October or November. So you might not sneak into it. And I don't know why they're worried about it, because, like, 10 years from now, it's going to be a 100-team playoff. So, like, whatever. But people don't look at facts. People do not look at facts. You nailed every single thing. We do not have a proven offensive line. A.K. Deer went down in training. Everything you said was 100% accurate. 100% accurate, right? Not only that, but you have Coach Saban. Well, he's not coach anymore, but you have Nick Saban. Maybe we'll sneak up on somebody. Is that where you really want your team to be? We're going to sneak up on somebody. I don't understand, and this is what I don't get, is that the callers, the Alabama callers, love them, appreciate it. Like, my family is half and half, Alabama and Auburn, but, like, these callers don't understand. They don't connect the dots. They don't connect the dots. It's like, you know, 9-3 is probably a good season, right? And I have another prediction. If this team does not gel offensively this year, Grubb's going to be out as offensive coordinator, and that's the first step. And then you're going to get another one. You might get another 1 year, 2 year to prove yourself, and then DeBoer's going to be gone after that. Like, I like DeBoer. I hope he succeeds. I don't know if he will. Oh, sorry, buddy. Even my dog's upset. Come here, Tango. The callers that call in that blast you, I have listened to you for years, and you have been pretty freaking accurate for years. So I hope you don't lump all Alabama fans with like the vitriol that you get from Tango. I know, buddy. I hope you don't love all the vitriol that you get from Alabama fans. And this goes for the Sooners too. All of these people are acting like this is the dissertation, the peer review for your dissertation. It's not. It's preseason. You made your point. Indiana came from nowhere last year. They won the Natty. Like, I wish there was more enlightenment with college football. It was like, you know what? It's predictions. You have a show. And it's like, all right, well, this is what I see, and this is what I do, and this is, you know, like, why people don't get that, I don't understand.
0: Well, Rusty, let me say this. You've been an incredible caller. For an Alabama caller, you are enlightening. I hope you'll continue, and I really appreciate that. And that's what this is all about. This is about opinions. This is not about entitlement. And make sure Tango gets his 4:30 dinner. He feels like maybe Tango is a little bit hungry there. Quick break. We have one more reporter joining the scene. Killian Wright from Missouri is up next.
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0: to school. Wouldn't that be fun to go back to school?
1: Maybe not. I bet when you woke up this morning, you asked your question, what about the Missouri Tigers? I know Killian Wright has asked that question a few times. Great to have you back, Killian. Covers the Missouri Tigers. So what's happening on the MIZ campus?
2: Well, we're just about wrapped up with fall camp. They're going to have a close scrimmage on Saturday. I've been at the practices. I think tomorrow is the last practice that the media is going to be allowed to view. But it's been entertaining. We view about 30-ish minutes of practice for each session that we're going to, and there's a lot of new faces to kind of familiarize yourself with on this 2026 Missouri roster.
1: Hey, Killian, when I was your age covering practices, I had no earthly idea what was going on out there. But you try to talk to people who are there for the whole time. What are you learning about this Missouri team? Because they snuck into the top 25 in one poll, but you're not hearing a lot of chatter outside of Columbia.
2: Yeah, well, that's kind of their whole thing is Mizzou is the motto that Eli Drinkwitz has just hammered home over and over again these past few years is something to prove. And that's their whole thing. They don't really care where they're ranked. They're going to try and beat those expectations and prove people wrong. And like I said, you've got a lot of these new faces in fall camp. So some of the things that are going on is obviously that Ole Miss transfer quarterback Austin Simmons is kind of the headline, the buzz of the guy in camp right now. He's, as far as I'm concerned, from the people I've talked to, he's done a pretty good job of taking over in a leadership role. Drinkwitz named him QB1 really early, like at the end of spring practice, which was not what happened last year for Missouri's quarterback situation. And since then, Simmons has just done like a really good job taking over from the guys I've talked to, whether it's his IQ is standing out a lot or his arm is impressive or his adaptability on the field. There's a lot of guys, whether it's receivers or position coaches, that have praised kind of the versatility that Simmons has. And he right now is the talk of the town as the guy that's on the field. The guy that's not on the field and is the talk of the town is Ahmad Hardy. So that's kind of where you're at with these two big points of Mizzou football right now.
1: Well, of course, everybody is asking about Ahmad Hardy. So what can you tell us about him?
2: Well, Hardy's not participating in practice right now, but he is going through walkthroughs and he's there with the team. And he's rehabbing. Eli Drinkwitz told us last that Hardy was going to be, that him and Hardy and doctors were going to have a discussion on the 22nd. So we'll know more then, or at least Eli Drinkwitz and Ahmad Hardy will maybe know more then. And then we'll see where that puts us in Hardy's return to play protocol. But obviously, it's a pretty unprecedented situation unfolding. So just kind of taking it update by update, not really making any assumptions.
1: Okay. The schedule starts off easy, and then it gets pretty weird with that game at Kansas. I wouldn't have thought much about that game if I hadn't been there last year for it. I do not doubt it anymore. And then at Mississippi State, I mean, from a distance, it looks like a manageable schedule, but it takes a wicked turn quickly after the first couple of weeks.
2: Yeah, well, in those first few weeks, you've got Pine Bluff, which, knock on wood, but should probably be a gimme. And then you've got Kansas the next week, which Kansas is probably significantly worse than Missouri in terms of how the rosters stack up for the upcoming season. But it's still rivalry game on the road. Anything can happen in games like that. And then Troy is a Sun Belt competitor, so you got to keep an eye on them. But you should be looking at a 3-0 heading into that SEC slate. And then State, another one of those teams that's a little toward the bottom of the conference. And then Florida is probably Missouri's most even matchup as it currently sits. I know Florida came in, I think, two spots out of the AP poll. And the next closest team to Missouri is number 10, Oklahoma. So you've got kind of Florida as one of your bigger tests there. And then, yes, like you said, after that, it gets into quite the gauntlet. In that second half of the schedule, I think you've got five teams in the top 10, and three of those are going to be on the road, or two of those are going to be on the road. So it's going to be pretty daunting once you get into that slate. But it's going to be important for Missouri to kind of figure out who they are early on in the season with those Troy and those Pine Bluff games and even the Kansas game, and then really start to cement their identity by State and Florida and hopefully hit full stride after that, because then A&M comes to town, then you got Ole Miss, and it just gets more and more hard throughout the season. So it's definitely kind of like you said, identify yourself early on with it in that second half.
1: I mean, Killian, Missouri's been good lately, a lot better than it has been in a long time. But it when you look at schedules like that, you go, like, what really is realistic? You don't want to lose four or five games. You'd like to get in that upper echelon. Do Do you see that path?
2: Well, there's a path. With the defense, obviously, that was kind of the strong suit of Missouri last year, is having that that death row defense, like they like to call it. Now it looks like maybe there's a lot of not a lot of returning production on the defensive side that they're going to have to fill with guys who do look really promising. But then in the offensive side, I would argue there's a way higher ceiling on that side with Austin Simmons coming in with that arm, with that IQ. I think there's a lot more you could do if you roll in with Austin Simmons and then Ahmad Hardy's healthy. And then obviously, I think that ground game, no matter what, is going to be pretty good because Curtis Looper is one of the best position coaches in the country. And so that rushing game should be good no matter what. But when you pair that with Austin Simmons and a hopefully solid O-line with guys like Caden Green and then Dominic Giudice and Pegler returning, I think the offense could maybe get you in some higher scoring games that you weren't able to quite hang in last year. Like, I would be pretty surprised if there's a repeat of how the Oklahoma game panned out last year. It was just the offense couldn't really get anything going. So I think that gives Missouri a fighter's chance in a lot of these games against teams that may be ranked multiple spots higher than them, like that A&M game, like that Texas game, like that Ole Miss game. I think Missouri's got a real shot. Instead of maybe being these defensive slugfests, you're going to get these high-powered, high-scoring shootouts. And I think they're kind of built for it. But at the same time, I don't want to discredit the defense. It is a very talented defense with a lot of guys who have a lot of potential. It's just a matter on, hey, can it be turned into production?
1: Okay, I mean, when you look at that gauntlet, you look at all those difficult games, I mean, is there one that you see Missouri having a better chance of winning?
2: I would argue that Oklahoma at home, probably one you can look at as a good fighting chance. Just because the last time Oklahoma came to Columbia, that was also a Missouri win. I also think if you have a good stretch of momentum heading into that A&M game, there's a chance. I mean, Missouri plays really well at home. They can certainly punch above their weight if someone underestimates them and comes to Faroe. Missouri can certainly upset a team like A&M if everything is clicking and they have the momentum. I would also argue the Ole Miss on the road, just because Ole Miss also has a lot of question marks. You know, new head coach, figure out what's going there. It'd be a little bit of an Austin Simmons revenge game down in Oxford. So I would probably highlight Oklahoma, though, as the main one where it's, all right, I can see the path. This is one that I think they can absolutely get.
1: Yeah, and looking at that Oklahoma schedule, Killian, I mean, Oklahoma fans think Bob Stoops is still in charge and they're winning national championships, but that schedule, they could conceivably be out of the playoff by then, and I think that would be a problematic game for them. Hey, thanks so much, Killian. Great to see you. We'll see you soon, I hope. Killian joining us from MIZ land as we take a break. Phone calls the rest of the way.
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0: then I just kind of wonder, hope he's not sick or anything like that. Maybe he'll call in. And the second one was Johnny Perv, who is probably one of the more pathetic callers on the planet. I mean, this guy, I don't know. Wait a minute, I got to go here. Something's going on. I'll talk to you later. Thanks. Hello.
1: Okay. I mean, I don't know about you, but it's hard for me to imagine what could be more important than calling the Feinbaum show, but apparently it was for the squirrel. Okay, well, thank you, squirrel. Call us back when you clear customs. Elliot is up next.
2: Paul Feinbaum, I can talk all night about OSU and the Big Ten, and, you know, I stand corrected because yesterday you told me that Connor Hawkins probably is not going to help OSU that much, especially with that big loss to Miami last year. And I said, okay, I can compare this to the gold standard of the SEC. And I thought, well, you're right. The kicker in the Texas A&M game against Miami didn't help them at all. They only got 3 points there. And then 4-point spread with the Ole Miss game, the kicker wouldn't have helped there either. So I stand corrected, and I'm thinking I might even have to change the name of my website, thesecisneverrated.com, to something else. I'll just stand offline and listen to those suggestions for my new name.
1: Yeah, keep standing. We're moving on. Chris is up next. Hello, Chris.
3: Paul, great to talk to you as always. Let me touch on what Brad was talking about. It's listening to some of the people on social media that you hear on the show that, you know, come on the show and say one thing, then go into the social media and just, you know, blast you and say negative things about you and other callers and everything. And then they come on and say they're the biggest fan. That's the half percenters. And then we were saying, the point I was trying to make was, you know, there's only about 1% of the people that call the show that Paul would interact with outside of the show. But what I really meant, because you are always gracious with your time and you're nice to everybody. You always have been. I've seen that with you for 25 years now. But, you know, the point I was trying to make is there's probably only 1% of people that are the same on the show as they are off the show. And I think that's a rare thing for callers to be able to do. It's not an act. We're just on here talking to you because you're our friend and we want to talk about sports with you. And I think people try so hard to be something else when they get on here. And I think that was the point I was making to Brad that day. Not trying to say anybody's better than anybody else, but it's just different, Paul. I did want to echo some of your other callers talking about the students you've had on. I think that's excellent, Paul. I always ask you questions about the inner workings of the show behind the scenes. How did that come about where you started doing that? And I think it was last year or the year before the first year you started doing that, because it's an excellent, and I know that's got to be part of you wanting to give back to the group of where you started. So I just was wondering how that came
1: well,
3: about.
1: Well, I mean, listen, I want to say this. I appreciate all the remarks that people give me credit for, but what we do every year here really is the brainchild of the people behind the cameras. Jamar Jordan, who is a graduate of Georgia, and Daniel Bramlett, who you guys all know these two. I mean, they put it together. They're the one that really push it. We get the credit, and I appreciate it, and it's important, but I really don't deserve the credit. I do enjoy it very much because I think about how impressionable I was at that age meeting anyone, and these young students are light years ahead of that, and it's just such, and I also run into them on campus maybe the same year, maybe 3 or 4 years, maybe 8 or 9 years. I'm trying to remember when we started this, Jamar. Do you remember the year? But we've been doing it about 8 years, and I have run into a number of the students. I mean, they'll walk up to me wherever I am, go, "Hey, I don't know if you remember, but I was on your show." So it's quite a fraternity out there that has been on this program, and it's gotten a lot bigger since.
3: Well, kudos to Jamari and Danny for doing that. It's excellent. It makes me think, because it's got to be a big help to them, because a lot of them sound nervous when they come on, which is completely understandable. But it makes me think back. There was an Aaron Sorkin show that came on shortly after the West Wing was winding down, called Sports Night, which was a great show. There was a great segment on there where one of the ladies work behind the scenes wanted to be on camera. And she was telling, I practiced so hard at sounding natural. Why do y'all keep saying I'm not sounding natural? And they said, you don't sound natural. It's either natural or it's not. But the only way they can get there is being on your show more, Paul, or being on shows like your more. So that's a great job for you and the staff to do that, Paul. Great to talk to you.
1: Thank you, Chris. We'll take a short break. 30 minutes remaining here Tuesday afternoon.
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1: As we continue here, busy afternoon, and AJ is up next.
19: Oh, my mom. Happy day to you, my friend.
1: You bet. Hey,
19: you know, Paul, I just found out, I just got an emergency APB out. Squirrel had to jet because a swamp fire showed up in his driveway in the middle of his call. So he had to go. But, no, you know what's so funny, Paul, is, you know, I met you last June, and I was like, I looked down at your shoes, and I was like, man, he's got some clean shoes. And I thought, why is his shoe so clean? But every time I hear Chris from Mount Brooks calls, now I know why your shoes stay shining. Hey, but, you know, here's one thing, though, Paul. I mean, you know, what's so funny is last night in the space, these Alabama fans were trying to convince me. I brought it up as, you know, we're 12 days from football season. They still don't have a quarterback. And they were trying to say, well, it's a strategy. You remember when Nick Saban, you know, he sandbagged and held out. And, you know, I'm just not buying what they're putting down on that situation. But, you know, Paul, that commercial that you do with Zaxby's and you start talking about that tongue torch sauce, well, you know, every time Chris from South Carolina calls in here, I'm convinced that he lives at Zaxby's and lives in that tongue torch sauce, because every time he opens his mouth, he torches his tongue. And the thing about it, though, there's one thing about Chris from South Carolina. I wish his tongue was like his brain. His brain is infinitesimal. But, you know,
1: I know I have to talk. I just don't know how. Theo is up next. Good afternoon.
20: Hey, Paul. I'm Theo. I'm a second-time caller. I'm 13, and I'm from Lexington, Alabama. How are you doing?
1: We're doing great.
20: I've got a question for you. So everybody's saying about the quarterback situation, and I don't know, because Austin Mack is a higher-up. But Keon Russell seems to be more, like, impactful and better. What do you think?
1: Well, Theo, I couldn't agree more. I mean, I don't know why this is dragging on. Keon Russell is the answer. He's the future. Austin Mack is a conservative, protective move, and I don't want to see that. I want to see Alabama look like it's trying to win a championship, not lose four games again.
20: Thank you. And what do you think about, like, Kalen DeBoer and what he has? Do you think he could do something else to help with the team?
1: No, I mean, I just think I think this is the key decision, Theo. It needs to be the right decision. And I don't think it's critical that it has to be made tomorrow, because, you know, the schedule, it is not that complicated. You could start Austin Mack. I hope I make it to the first game. You can start Austin Mack in the first game, but Keon Russell needs to be there by four or five games into it. And they may try to ease him in But I would give him the keys right now and let him do it. Thanks so much for the call. Really do appreciate it. Arthur is up next in Florida. Hello, Arthur.
0: Hey, Paul. How you doing? I'm a first-time caller.
1: Thank you very much.
0: I've been watching you for many years, and all the way back when I was in the Warfield days and Spurrier days.
1: I'm
0: a true Gator fan. And I was just concerned what your feelings and thoughts were on the Gators this year.
1: I really like everything that you and I are seeing. I'm not 100% sure you can say this is going to be a breakout year, though, because I think it's a little, there's just too many moving parts. I do think that Auburn game is a bellwether, though. I think to have a really good season, they're going to need to win that game, because they're playing. I look at that as an even game. You got two programs that are switching up, you know, complete overhaul. So, but I don't think anything this year really is going to matter much. I'm pretty sure John Sumrall will have this team in a fairly short period of time playing for championships.
0: Yes, sir. Well, I thank you so much, and like I say, I hope I can make it the whole season watching them, because I was diagnosed with a severe lung disease that's killing me. It's called MAC, and having a hard time with it, but I watch you, and I love watching and listening to you on the TV, and I thank you for everything.
1: Well, Arthur, we will think of you, and comfort and best wishes to you as you go through this. Thank you very, very much. All the best.
0: Thank you.
1: Hey, yeah, and listen, I don't. Nobody wants to be sick, but dealing with that is incredibly serious and painful. Cat Daddy is up next.
21: Big Paul, God bless also. I wish you the best, son. I really hate to hear that for you, but I hope the Lord is behind you. Big Paul, you're looking good and sounding good as always, but Velveeta has asked me to call and ask you, what do you think about the craziness in the WNBA and all these former the basketball players that are men now saying they're women wanting to play in the women's sports? What's your take on all that, Mr. Steinbaum?
1: Yeah, you know, I would say from a leadership standpoint, the WNBA probably ought to do a complete overhaul at a moment when women's basketball has never been popular. The people that run that league are just completely out of touch with reality. I'll leave it there, Cat Daddy. I think most people can make up their own minds based on what I just said. Thanks for the call. Luke is up next in Texas. Luke, good afternoon.
22: What's up, Paul? I just want to ask for some advice. I'm starting school tomorrow, and I was trying to get a better schedule. I want to ask you about, I know you have a very busy schedule, but before I get into college football talk, I was wondering would be your advice on the best way to like manage a schedule to make sure I like get all my work done, but also just like, you know, have fun and everything.
1: Well, first of all, give me some information. Where are you in school, and what year is it?
22: All right, so I'm at Sam Houston University. I'm going into my junior year. I'm in this fraternity called Bucks, and I'm starting school tomorrow.
1: Yeah, well, I'm gonna considering what a wayward student I was at times. I'm gonna be careful what I say here. I think college is about a lot of things. It's about the most obvious, getting an education. But it's also about the experience. I learned a lot of things in college that I still apply today. Mm-hmm. I mean, there are days when I wish maybe I had spent a little more time studying. Maybe I would have made something out of myself. But I will tell you that you have to balance it. But remember why you're there, though, okay? And I know I am sounding like a parent here. You're there to take advantage of an opportunity that a lot of people don't have. Now, more and more are getting it, but it's unique and it's special, and don't abuse it. Have fun, by all means. I mean, I would be the last person.
22: Oh, yeah, I got you.
1: But I mean, I'm If I sat here, I would tell you one thing. My wife, who was a straight A student majoring in chemistry in college and went on to be a physician, would tell you something else. But I think it really depends on what you want to do. And I think that certain fields do not leave you much room for anything else. So that's up to you. What would you ultimately like to do?
22: Right now I'm trying to really be in the education and business, and just trying to I really want to be a coach. So staying in the sports ministry, but also trying to be a teacher as well. So I can guide the next generation of students to not only compete in sports, but as well as be good in the classroom and really build up their character.
1: I'll tell you one thing you do need to do, though, Luke. You need to gain experience in what you to do, and you need to find a way to do it. And it's not easy to explain that, but I'd be more than happy to counsel you off the air. But I'll say this and move on. Do not waste an opportunity to learn something from somebody else. You've already done a good job here. I could probably lead you a little bit better maybe in certain fields, but you picked a great field, and there's a lot of upside in where you are. Listen, check back with me, Luke. All the best.
22: I'll be in Baton Rouge for a lot of the LSU games. I'll try to come by sometime.
1: We will be there this fall, and I tell you what, Let me know, and I'll make sure we let you in, and we can spend a lot of time during the show talking, and I would be more than happy to offer anything that I might. I hope I'll try to lead you in the right direction. Let's take a break. More to come right after this.
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0: weekday, 3 p.m. Eastern, right here, as we all are back to school this week. Vance is up next.
1: Good afternoon, sir. I thought that John from St. Louis was kind of exempt from anybody correcting him, but I found his call interesting. You stated earlier that you were a sports historian, which of course we know you are. Did not Sports Illustrated on two covers of their magazines, one with Muhammad Ali versus Oscar Bonavina, and the other one with Nebraska and Oklahoma in 71, call it the irresistible force versus the immovable object?
0: I'm pretty sure I've heard that before, yeah.
1: Well, Jack Mildren was the quarterback of that 71 Oklahoma team, John. And they got crushed by Nebraska. Alabama crushed Auburn. Nebraska crushed Alabama, and Oklahoma crushed Auburn.
0: Right.
1: But then he go up and he says, well, Bob Stoops didn't play anybody. Okay. That Florida State team had played for three national championships in a row. And in that game against Oklahoma, Florida State, who had a 28-year-old, which is irrelevant to me, 28-year-old Heisman Trophy winning quarterback, and they didn't score a point.
0: No.
1: The score was 13-2.
0: Got a safety.
1: Because Oklahoma, you know where I'm going here. You watched all.
0: Yeah, Vance, listen, I mean, we're talking 55 years ago, and the two of us can remember it better than the guy who claimed to have been there.
1: But that's my point. He wasn't that old then, but I wanted to ask.
0: But he is now.
1: I know, and I'm going to give him a break, but still, he's so emphatic about what he says that he needs to be corrected. So let me ask you this. Was that young man you interviewed from Alabama, the student reporter, was his last name Looney?
0: No. Isbell was his last name.
1: Oh. Well, damn, I was close. That statement he said, well, what, you know, after all the nonsense, you go, well, what do you think, you know, what's going to be the end of the Crimson Tide? Well, I think they can win a national championship. Paul almost fell off the damn porch. I'm like, and I never heard more ifs in my life than what he said, if this happens, and if this happens, and if this happens. I'm an unabashed Alabama football fan. But let's be real, Paul. I know how they can win a national championship and go undefeated this year. And it's simple. All they got to do is have every team they play through the playoffs forfeit. I mean, that was a strange comment. But, hey, brother, that's just my opinion. And we're going to talk next week about this damn offensive line woes at Alabama. I'm tired of the most untruths and forgotten memories I've ever heard about that group. But, hey, brother, thanks for taking my call.
0: Thank you very, very much. Let me check in with Zach in Georgia. Hey, Zach.
2: Hey, Paul. How's it going?
0: Great.
2: Good, good. Just wanted to ask you real quick about Georgia. I think I saw your reaction to the initial AP poll release where Georgia was ranked third. I think you had mentioned you thought that was a little high for them. Really, I just kind of wanted to call and say kind of like, where were you thinking in the preseason? And just one quick thing to add on to that. I know obviously a lot of the question marks with Georgia's the receiving core. A lot of them seem to be with Gunnar Stockton as well. I have a little more trouble with that personally after I watched him. Like, people just, I guess, forget that he actually won Georgia games last year. You know, Tennessee, obviously, 4th and 6, he decides to throw a 40-yard fly. And if that ball goes incomplete, game's over. Georgia loses to Tennessee for the first time in a decade. Yeah. When we played Texas in the second half of the season during Arch's supposed ascension, he completely out-dueled him, completely outplayed Arch. I'm not saying he's a better quarterback than Arch Manning. I'm not saying he's going to be drafted higher than Arch Manning, because we all know he's not. But I don't know if it's like a stigma with Georgia quarterback. It's just like, unless we're throwing 50-yard fly routes.
0: Zach, I think it's Zach. Let me jump in here before we run out of time. I think Georgia is a. When you're on these shows, you have to say something. I think Georgia is easily a top five team. If they were, could they be four, three? It really doesn't matter. They shouldn't have been any higher than three. That would probably be my best point. But they should be no lower than five. Hey, thank you very much for the call. Appreciate it, Tammy. Man, I haven't said that in a long time. Tammy is next. Hey, Tammy, go right ahead.
3: Hello.
0: Yeah, you're on the air.
3: Hey, Paul. Hey, Paul.
0: Hi there.
3: Hi. I don't really like football. I just wanted to tell you I like you.
0: Now, Tammy, I can't tell you what that means. I mean, it's been a rough day. A lot of fans have come after me, and you have made it so special to say that.
3: Oh, I'm glad. Now, my husband is a Bulldog fan, and he do want to know why you think Texas don't make it.
0: Well, you know, Tammy, you had me going there until you mentioned the husband. Now, is he anywhere near?
3: He's right here.
0: Well, here, I'm going to tell you something to tell him, and I bet you've told him this before. You listening? Tell him to mind his own business. This is between you and me.
3: Okay, I'll tell him.
0: Okay.
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11: Hello?
12: Hello?
11: Yes? Hello?
12: Yes.
11: Hello?
12: Yes.
11: Yeah.
12: Yes. I'm calling about the vacancy.
11: Yeah, it's a small room. $300.
12: Oh, no. I don't want a room. I want a colon.
11: Huh?
12: What do you got, biscuits in your ears? I said I'm looking for a colon.
11: Come again?
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11: Good evening. Welcome inside CHI St. Vincent Field at Dickey Stevens Park. The Arkansas Travelers back home tonight. Getting a homestand started this evening against the Springfield Cardinals. First of six this week and the first of 12 here over the final 4 weeks of the season between the Travs and Cards. Travs trying to run down a red-hot Springfield team that leads the race for the final playoff spot in the division by 12 games. Springfield playing very good baseball here in the second half, 27-18. They are 7 games ahead of both Arkansas and Wichita, the two closest pursuers. Travs, though, with the best chance to catch them just because of the head-to-head matchups, but that makes this week an extremely important week for the Travs, who are coming in after having dropped 5 of 6 games in Tulsa last week. Springfield split their 6 last week with Northwest Arkansas. Jason Ruffcorn starts tonight for the Travs. Right-hander Joyker Fajardo.

0: 0 for Springfield in the opener of this six-game series. 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
0: Back on the Visit Hot Springs pregame show, Travs and Springfield tonight to open a homestand on a hot one at Dickey Stevens Park. Stephen Davis joined by Travs manager Rich Thompson. Let's look back on last week. Not the best week in terms of wins and losses over in Tulsa, battling some heat over there, but overall some good signs. In fact, you had the lead first in five of the ball games, led late in some of those games as well. The guys were, for the most part, swinging the bats pretty well in Tulsa.
2: Yeah, not too bad. You know, obviously they're a very good offensive team. So, you know, keeping on the good side of the scoreboard sometimes is hard. And they had some situations where they left the yard and put up a crooked number and we just couldn't come back. But, you know, Tulsa's a really good club. And there's probably a few guys that deserve the promotion to AAA on that club that, you know, are just in a really tough system, you know, number one system in all of baseball that there's not a lot of room to go anywhere for them.
0: So your guys only win one ball game last week, but continue to fight, continue to work hard, and show up here at the ballpark today, smiles on their faces, and ready to go again. You've said it all year. This group just loves to be here at the park and work and compete, and they keep doing it no matter if the names change or not.
2: Yeah, you know, the Mariners have such a great culture of guys, and we have such a great clubhouse of people. And I think that's what really separates this group from a lot of groups is that you at the beginning of the year, you are sitting there going, oh, man, I'd really love to try and create culture, but culture is not something you can create. It shows up. So they've done a really good job all year of staying on task, getting their work, understanding that this is their career and their job, and they've got one shot at it, and the big leagues is calling.
0: As we mentioned, the names do change sometimes. You got a couple new pitchers last week, needed some help on the pitching staff, some reinforcements with some spots open, and two guys come in Connor Larkin and Leo Lockhart, both happy to be here. They get a second chance, if you will, having been released. Two interesting guys, even though they're maybe a touch on the older side, both bring some interesting things to the table.
2: Yeah, absolutely. You know, it's always good to get a fresh face, especially when, you know, we lost a couple of guys to injury, so... for them to be able to come in and have some maturity and understand how to pitch, especially at this level, that's helpful. And if they can and throw some innings for us and take the most of their second chance, that's a great thing.
0: Talking to Travs manager Rich Thompson, let's check in on your younger guys, the guys that came up from Everett a few weeks ago, whether it be a Lucas Kelly, who was just drafted last year as a relief pitcher, or Johnny Farmello, who's been in the system for 3 years since being a high school draftee, Felton Celestin. How do you think those guys have adjusted now with about a month worth of double-A time under their belts, dealing with the heat here in the Texas League as well?
2: Yeah, the heat is definitely real, you know, especially going from that Northwest League where it's, you know, 75 every night and probably need a jacket. They have had really good moments of showing exactly who they are, and then there's been times where it's shown that they're younger and they're here to develop and they're here to get better, and that this is a new level. You know, they're really, really talented baseball players, and it's only a matter of time till they really take off and lead this club, just like some of the older guys have done in the past. You know, Arroyo and Atlas. You know, got here about halfway through last year, and you know, went through their first little bit, and now they took off here and absolutely dominated the level. And I think that's only a matter of time for these guys as well.
0: The one thing with the, one of those guys that always seems to be consistent is Johnny Formello getting reads on the ball in center field. He is fantastic out there, it appears.
2: Yeah, he's really special outfielder. You hear the crack of the bat and you look out there and he's already, you know, 10 steps down the way trying to go catch it. So, you know, he's a really special outfielder. I really, really liked him in spring training. I thought, it's funny, he was probably my pick to click in spring training. I thought, you know, as a fresh eyeballs going into spring training and the Mariners system. And, you know, I was really impressed with how Johnny went about it.
0: Jason Ruffcorn, your starter tonight, his third start. I guess he's officially moved into the starting rotation now. How tough is it to do what he's done, being a reliever? Now you move to being a starter late in a season, but also how impressive is it the way he's thrown the ball with stuff in those first two starts?
2: Yeah, you know, it's you know, Ruff is a competitor. And that's really all it takes, is just being able to go out there and as long as you can be fresh enough to keep going through the order and be able to throw enough pitches with enough life for, you know, 80 pitches. That's the really tough part, I think, is that, you know, he was stretched out enough to where it wasn't that big a shock to go, you know, 10, 20 more pitches in an outing. And he's done just such a great job of attacking zone and getting ahead and giving us a chance to win.
0: Springfield, the opponent, they're top of the division right now. Really good lineup, and they have a talented pitching staff as well. Tough task.
2: Yeah, you know, the good thing is we got 12 games against them, so and to finish. So, you know, because they're ahead of us, if we can, we're going to leave it all in our corner. If we can take our business against them, then that's going to give us our best chance to have a shot at the playoffs. You know, it's really kind of unfortunate that it's not a whole year situation. You know, we'd be right there a little bit closer if we were, but you know, they've got a really talented club. They've traded out some guys this week. You know, obviously Ty Pete, former Mariner, I think a lot of the guys are happy to see him this week. And then they can just hit, you know, at the beginning of the year. I think that was probably their little deficit. They always had the arms. And then when they started adding those bats, then they got really dangerous.
0: Chopper, thanks for the time. Good luck.
2: Cheers, mate.
0: Travs manager Rich Thompson, starting lineups, Travs and Cardinals next on Buzz 2.
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0: Travs and Cards tonight here in North Little Rock. Let's get you starting lineups. First for the visiting Springfield Cardinals, managed by Patrick Anderson, 58 and 55, 27 and 18 this half. Leading off in center field, Ty Pete. Hitting second, the catcher, Raniel Rodriguez. Jesus Baez hits third. He's the shortstop. Batting fourth in left field, Josiah Ragsdale. Danielle Ortiz hits fifth. He's the third baseman. Batting sixth at first base, Jack Gurevich. Juan Bin Cho hits seventh. He plays right field. Batting eighth, the DH, Ryan Campos. And hitting ninth at second base, Trey Richardson, with right-hander Joiker Fajardo on the mound. So for the Cardinals, it's Pete in center, Rodriguez catching, Baez at short, Ragsdale in left, Ortiz at third, Gurevich at first, Cho in right, Campos the DH, and Richardson at second with Fajardo pitching. The Arkansas Travelers, 61 and 53, 20 and 25 this half, managed by Rich Thompson. Leading off in center field, Johnny Farmello. Hitting second, the shortstop, Felnin Celestin. Charlie Pagliarini hits third and plays second base. Batting fourth at first base, Hunter Fitzgerald. Boston Smith hits fifth. He's the designated hitter. Batting sixth and catching, Josh Karen. Caleb Cali hits seventh and plays third. Jared Sundstrom's hitting eighth, playing right field. And Sammy Siani bats ninth and plays left field with right-hander Jason Ruffcorn on the mound. Time for baseball. First pitch, Travs and Cards from DSP, coming next on 106.7 Buzz 2.
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4: 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Now with the call of all the action, let's go out to the ballpark and join the voice of the Travs, Stephen Davis.
0: Baseball is imminent from Dickie Stevens Park, north bank of the Arkansas River, just across from downtown. Three-man umpiring crew for tonight set up this way. Over at third base is Dominic Romero. First base umpire, Jamal Allen. And the crew chief, Jack Wasson, is behind home plate tonight. He's got the balls and the strikes for the series opener. It's a hot one. 99 degrees tonight. Clear skies for the most part. A few clouds floating around up there. Very light breeze, 3 miles per hour, shouldn't affect things at all tonight. So here we go this evening. Jason Ruffcorn making his third start. 29th appearance of the season. Three starts in his last three outings. And he throws ball one inside to Ty Pete. As Rich Thompson mentioned pregame, former Mariners farmhand Ty Pete, part of the Brendan Donovan trade in the offseason. Pete swings, hits a high fly ball to right field. Moving over is Jared Sundstrom, and the right fielder puts it away. Two pitches to record the game's first out. Sundstrom playing right field tonight. Johnny Farmello's in center. Sammy Siani is in left. Around the infield at third base, it's Caleb Calley. The shortstop, Felneen Celestin. Charlie Pagliarini plays second base. Hunter Fitzgerald's at first. And Josh Caron is catching as Ruffcorn fires a fastball wide. Ball one to Reinel Rodriguez, who has hit in 9 consecutive games. This young man just continues to impress at the plate. Swing and a miss, 1-1 to the 19-year-old Rodriguez. 7 extra base hits during this 9-game hitting streak. 5 doubles, 2 homers. Swings and gets jammed and hits a fly ball foul down the right side out of play. It's 1-2. Rodriguez hitting 300 since coming up to Double A in May. 14 homers, 42 driven in. He draws walks, he hits for power. Really advanced approach with good bat-to-ball skills for a 19-year-old. Swings at this pitch and lasers it into center field for a base hit. On a 1-2 count, Rodriguez with a rocket back up the middle into center. Came off his bat at 99 miles per hour.
5: Now batting for Springfield, shortstop, number 26, Jesus Baez.
0: A runner on, 1 out for the Cardinals here in the first, and that brings in Jesus Baez, who has homered 16 times in 39 games since his promotion. He takes a strike. Baez was one of the Cardinal hitters that was blistering the baseball against the Travs in Springfield that week leading into the 4th of July. 0-1 pitch is hit in the air to left center. Siani over. He gets there first and makes the catch. 2 out. Baez gone as Rodriguez trots back to first. Baez had homered 3 times in 5 games against the Travs that week. Flies out on his first at-bat tonight. The batter is Josiah Ragsdale. Ragsdale, left-handed batter. Looks at the first pitch, and it's up high for a ball. This is his 11th game as a Cardinal. 9 out of 39, 2 homers, and 4 knocked in. He had previously been in Double-A in the Brewers organization with Biloxi in the Southern League. 1-0, swung on and missed. Ruffcorn gets the fastball past him at 94 miles per hour. Ragsdale, part of the trade deadline deal that Dustin May headlined, going from St. Louis to Milwaukee. Jojo Romero, also part of that at the big league level, going to the Brewers. 1-1 pitch. Chopped foul past first base. Strike 2. It's 25 games at Biloxi for Ragsdale before the trade. He was hitting 292 there with a dozen homers. Wide stance for the left-handed hitter. As Ruffcorn checks the runner and sets the pitch. Sweeping down and in near the hitter's back foot. No chase from Ragsdale. 2 balls, 2 strikes. Ruffcorn 0-2 on the season. 5.62 ERA coming in. The 2 outs tonight have put him over 50 innings for the year. 2-2 pitch. Swung on and tipped foul. We'll do it again. 46 strikeouts for Jason. 17 walks. He has been knocked for 7 home runs, and opponents are batting over 300 off him. He has had 1 outstanding start and 1 learning start, as he called it. 2-2. Pulled on the ground to second base. Pagliarini makes the pickup and tosses to first. Side retired. Ruffcorn throws up a 0 in the first tonight, working around the 1-out single. 1 hit, 1 left for the Cardinals. We're headed to the bottom of the first. Springfield nothing, and the Travs coming up.
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0: Travs come to bat, bottom of the first. Johnny Farmello to lead it off for the Travs. Johnny on a six-game hitting streak, had a nice series last week in Tulsa. 9 out of 24, 4 walks, 5 extra base hits in there, 4 doubles and a triple.
8: Waiting on for your travelers.
0: He'll be in on the left side against Joiker Fajardo, making his third double-A start. Cardinal right-handers thrown 10 and a third innings so far in the Texas League. 13 strikeouts, 3 walks. And he deals ball one wide to Farmello. Last outing for Fajardo was this past Wednesday against Northwest Arkansas. He was stellar. 1-0 pitch, tipped foul. It's a ball and a strike. Fajardo throwing 5 2/3 shutout last Wednesday. On 3 hits, walked 2, struck out 5. 1-1 pitch. Low and in, it's 2 balls and a strike. Made his double-A debut August 5th at San Antonio. He had been with High A Peoria to open the season. 4.01 ERA there. 2-1 pitch. Popped up near third base. The third baseman, Danielle Ortiz, into foul territory to make the grab. One away. Farmello gone. That'll bring up Felneen Celestin. The defense out there with Fajardo tonight. Ortiz is the third baseman. Jesus Baez plays short. Trey Richardson's the second baseman. Jack Gurevich at first. Outfield has Josiah Ragsdale in left, Ty Pete in center, and Juan Bin Cho in right, with Reinel Rodriguez catching. Here's Celestin. Felneen takes, and it's high, ball one. Felneen had a 9-game hitting streak snapped on Sunday. Fajardo trying to go quickly, winds, fires. A little bit high again. It's 2-0. Joiker Fajardo, 6'3", 180 pounds. He's from Venezuela. He is 19 years old. Big cut by Celestin. No contact on a slider. And the count is 2-1. Fajardo's on his third major league organization already. 2-1 pitch, clips the outer edge, 2 balls and 2 strikes. He originally signed with the White Sox back in 2024. They traded him in December of that year to the Red Sox in exchange for left-hand pitcher Cam Boozer. 2-2 delivery, right in there, called strike three. Celestin goes down looking, and there's 2 away. And up comes Charlie Pagliarini. Fajardo was in the Red Sox system all of 2025 and had pitched well, primarily with low A Salem, and then got traded in the offseason again, 366 days after his first trade. Pitch high and away, ball one to Pagliarini. Goes from the Red Sox to the Cardinals, along with lefty Hunter Dobbins, who's been up in St. Louis quite a bit. check swing. Pagliarini went around on that off-speed pitch. 1-1. Dobbins and Brandon Clark going with Fajardo in exchange for Wilson Contreras. That was that big trade. And Fajardo has shown the Cardinals that he's a big part of the return they got. Pitch is wide. 2 balls and a strike. First year in the St. Louis system, getting from high A to double A at 19 years old and pitching well. He will turn 20 in early October. 2-1 to Pagliarini. Charlie swings through the changeup. 2 balls and 2 strikes. Fajardo at Peoria this year, 76 and one-third innings, 106 strikeouts. 2-2. Swung on and hopped to second base. 3 bounces. Richardson has it. Tosses to first. And that's the side. The Travs are gone in order in the opening inning. We've played one tonight here at DSP, and we have no score.
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0: Scoreless game, second inning. With studio producer Damon Poole, I'm Stephen Davis. Jason Ruffcorn worked around a one-out single last inning. A red-hot Danielle Ortiz to lead off the second for the Cardinals. He is on a 10-game hitting streak. And he takes ball one, right-handed batter. 6'1", 225. He's 6 days away from turning 22 years old. 1-0 pitch in there for a strike. 1-1. His birthday will come on the Monday off day at the end of the series. 43rd double-A game this year. He's hitting 261, 390 on base percentage, and slugging 444. Whacks one here to center. Farmello retreats a couple steps, then backpedals the last two to make the catch. Ortiz gone, one out, second inning. Here's Jack Gurevich. It's mostly a new cast for Springfield, especially since early in the season. And the Travs and Cardinals first met in May this year, but even since the matchups at the beginning of July, this Cardinal team, particularly the lineup, looks vastly different. Gurevich hops on the first pitch and whips it into right field. Left-handed batter turns on it, and he's aboard with a base hit. Gurevich with his eighth hit in his 12th double-A game. Came in 7 out of 43. So he's on for Wan Bin Cho. A left-handed hitter out of Korea, who on Thursday will turn 23 years old. Big birthday week for the Springfield Cardinals. Cho looks at the first pitch, and it missed the outside corner. Ball one. Cho in that first go-around against the Travs in July. 7 hits, 7 out of 20, and 4 of them were home runs. 1-0. In there for a strike, 1-1, and it seemed as though they were all critical homers. With the game scenarios, very timely big flies from Wan Bin Cho. He's continued to swing it well. Checks his swing here on a pitch that drops low. They appeal, but no swing. Ball 2, 2-1. Cho hitting 284 as a double-A player with 11 home runs, 28 RBIs in just 40 games. Runner at first, one out. The pitch way inside. Ruffcorn missed with the fastball. 3-1. Mentioned Jason's had one very good start. That was his first start, not just of the season, but of his pro career. Exactly 2 weeks ago, facing Amarillo in this park. 3-1 pitch. Inside again, ball four. Two on after a walk. And the batter is left-hand hitting Ryan Campos. Ball game on the fourth against Amarillo. Ruffcorn went 5 innings. Did not allow a run. Scattered 3 hits, struck out 3. Little different result last week in Tulsa. 3 innings last Tuesday. Charged with 4 runs on 7 hits. 1 walk, no strikeouts. And time called by the hitter. Confused. The hitter asked for time, but then Ruffcorn lifted his leg. The home plate umpire had ducked down in case the pitch came, but I think he was granting the timeout call. Cardinal manager Patrick Anderson, coaching third base tonight, came down to get an explanation. And I do believe it was timeout granted there by the home plate umpire Jack Wasson. So first pitch of the at-bat now from Ruffcorn is a fastball roaring in for a strike at 95 miles per hour. Jason, his first two times out as a starter, 62 pitches, and then last week, 69 in 3-plus innings. 0-1. And Campos ruled to have swung at it. It's no balls and 2 strikes. Campos hitting 260, 11 homers, 54 RBIs. He's been with Springfield all year. 2 on, 1 out. Cardinals threatening in the second to break a scoreless tie. The pitch. Swung on and missed. And Campos is gone on strikes. Roughcorn punches him out on three pitches. First strikeout tonight for Jason. And there's one away. Here comes Trey Richardson, the third. Richardson's 40th game with Springfield, hitting 255, 8 homers, and 21 knocked in. First pitch hit on the ground, third base. Can they get two? Callie goes to second. Well, they don't need to. There was two out. Beg your pardon. Inning ends on a force out at second base. And the Cardinals are kept off the board in the second. One hit, one walk, and two men stranded. We played an inning and a half. Travs and Cards with no score.
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Hunter Fitzgerald to the plate to lead off the bottom of the second for the Travelers. No score. Striker Fajardo deals. First pitch in there for a strike. Fajardo starting to mix in the off-speed stuff to the last couple hitters after working a lot with the fastball early. Fitzgerald hitting .276 for the year, .339 on base, and slugging .545. Swings and misses here, and the count is no balls and two strikes. Mid-90s fastball. 0-2 pitch. Just off the corner. Good eye from Fitzgerald. Ball one. Very nice slider for Fajardo, particularly tough on right-handed hitters. And his changeup, very effective to both righties and lefties. 1-2 is a fastball, 95 miles an hour, but up too high. Two balls and two strikes. After Fitzgerald, it's Boston Smith and Josh Caron to bat for the Travs this inning. 2-2 pitch coming home. And it's outside, three balls and two strikes. Fajardo working really, really rapidly between pitches. No timer necessary for this 19-year-old from Venezuela. 3-2, pulled foul first base side. We'll do it again. Travs are in the home whites to get the homestand started tonight. White shirts, white pants, black caps, black helmets. Cardinals in red jerseys tonight. Fitzgerald swings and hits a big two-hopper to second base. Richardson backs up to get it and tosses to first, one gone. Red shirts, red caps for the Cardinals tonight, and the road gray pants for the visitors. But one away, here's Boston Smith. Six homers, his first 11 games as a Trav, and 15 RBIs. And he takes strike one. Smith hitting an even 300 as a Trav so far. Fajardo's pitch, swung on and missed. That changeup is filthy. Quickly, nothing and two on the left-hand hitter, Smith, who is the DH tonight for the Travs. 0-2 pitch, flies wide, ball one. Smith draws a pull shift on the infield. Pitch low, 2-2, and an even bigger pull shift in the outfield. The center fielder, Ty Pete, is nearly over in the right center field alley. 2-2 pitch. Smith swings and comes up empty. Strike three. Striker Fajardo has his second strikeout. He's put away the first five Traveler batters tonight. And up comes Josh Caron. Right-hand pitcher, right-handed hitter, Josh, with a half-speed swing on the first pitch. It's a little dribbler foul for a strike. Josh, 16 out of 67 with the Travs, .239 average. One homer, five RBIs. The pitch swung on, bounced up the middle, ranging is the shortstop Baez, and he can't get it. It's through. Josh Caron is the first Traveler base runner tonight with a bouncing ball single into center field. Two-out runner for the Travs in the second inning. Caron, who runs pretty well, aboard for Caleb Calley. Caleb hitless his last four games. Here's the pitch. Off the outside corner, ball one. Cali, 18 homers for the year, 54 driven in. Off-speed pitch, dives low. Two balls, no strikes. Decent lead, Caron, but not looking to run.
And another one out of the zone from Fajardo. It's 3-0. He has looked unflappable so far, but his first three pitches out of the stretch tonight with a runner on base have not been in the zone. 3-0 pitch. Inside, ball four. Callie lifts the arms out of the way of it. And it's two on with two out. Jared Sundstrom coming up. Fajardo from the windup, devastating from the stretch. At least through one batter, unable to throw a strike. Oh, here's Sundstrom. Jared batting 192 for the year. 10 homers, 40 knocked in. Solid week last week, though, in Tulsa. 5 out of 14 with 3 walks. On base nearly half the time. The pitch. Low one outside. Good discipline to not chase. Ball one. 2-out threat for the Travs. Karen at second.